0: All right, that was a good song. The next song we're going to play is I Shall Never Forget the Day by Sounds of Faith. If you got a song request, let us know. We want to play, folks, what you want to hear tonight. It's your time to play, or for us to play, your music. I Shall Never Forget. And then I've got a song loaded up here by the Marksman Quartet, The Sun Didn't Shine.
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0: we have a winner.
1: Laura Kelly from Sullivan.
0: Sullivan, Indiana. Yeah, let's give a shout out for Sullivan. Turkey. Oh, wait, that's turkey call.
2: Yippee!
0: All right, congratulations, Miss Kelly. We're going to send that to you via the mail, snail mail. We'll get that in the mail Monday or Tuesday. Sometimes I forget to take the... I always try to fill it out and then take it home so I don't forget. There's a couple weeks I forgot to mail it. We'll make sure it gets to you because I'm going to address it right now. But we've got a couple more great songs here. Let's do this one here, I Found a Better Way by the Epley Family Singers. And then after that, the Dirksons, Our Fathers Had Religion. You're listening to Saturday Night Special, in case you just tuned in, playing your favorite music every Saturday night from 7 p.m. to 9 p.m.
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0: Hey, the music's so good. Brother Dustin's in here singing. So, hey, we are excited to be with you folks tonight. And then that was a really good song. Jeremy and Charity are listening up in Parkman, Maine. So nice. Thanks for listening. They want to hear a song called When Compared to God. So I'm going to play that by the Kendrick family. Folks, we enjoy being with you here on Saturday night, playing what you want to hear. We have a little fun. You never know what's going to happen on Saturday night special. You never know what kind of stories we're going to tell. But they're always going to be true. you ever tell somebody, you know, something amazing happens, and I have this habit, and that this is a true story. I start my story, and my wife says, "Quit saying that because they're all true stories." It's one of those things that you just, you know, you can't make this up.
1: Well, I like that sign that on that one of them pictures that you had about telling the truth, that even when people can't or won't, or you know, just. Don't.
0: You know, we talked about the Constitution and recognizing and honoring God, and there are signs all over the town. I'm going to pull this up here if you want to look at it through the lens of the radio. Just kidding. Be honest. This is a big sign. Be honest, even if others are not, even if others will not, even if others cannot. He who walks honestly walks securely. And this is on all the road signs. It's sponsored by the Brotherhood of Christian Businessmen and Professionals. Change the face of business.
1: Praise the Lord.
0: So anyway, that's a true story.
1: Yeah.
0: All right, we're going to play When Compared to God for Jeremy and Charity up in Maine.

0: Folks, it's time for us to wrap up the program. Thanks for being with us tonight. We really enjoy playing your favorite music.
1: Dear Heavenly Father, thank you for this day, Lord. Thank you for this radio station. Thank you for the ministry of WYTJ Radio, Lord. Thank you for our listeners, and bless tomorrow, the Lord's Day, and may everybody be in church. In Jesus' precious name I pray. Amen.

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0: Eric and Ellen Getches of Linton chose to share this day of broadcasting with you to honor the Lord on their 24th wedding anniversary. Your help is an encouragement to this ministry, Eric and Ellen. Thank you. God bless you today as you celebrate 24 years together in the land of wedded bliss. Happy anniversary.

0: Once again, we say welcome aboard. It's good to be with you at this time, Brother Munn, speaking high program here called the Mariner's Call. This old mariner, by the grace of God, I count it an honor and a blessing to be with you by means of radio in the book of 2 Corinthians chapter 1. We're talking about something that I'm very familiar with here. 2 Corinthians chapter 1, verse 8. 2 Corinthians 1, 8. If there's anything we can ever do for you, I know I should put this at the end of our program instead of at the first, but if we can help you in any way, we're part of the World Wide Web. Just a little website there, just FOMM.org. FOMM, that dot period ORG. That'll bring you directly to us here at Fishers of Men Ministries International, right here in the port of Bon Secours, Alabama. And look at some things that's there and leave us a message. Let us know that you listen to our program. 2 Corinthians chapter 1, verse 8. 2 Corinthians 1, 8. All right, the writer is writing to this church here at Corinth, and he said this. He said, "For we would not, brethren, have you ignorant of our trouble which came unto us in Asia." So we know what the context of this is all about. What about trouble? Has that ever knocked on your door? Has trouble ever knocked on your door? He said, "I would not have you to be ignorant of our trouble which came unto us in Asia." It says that we were pressed out of measure above strength insomuch that we despaired even of life. We had so much trouble. Just this day by day by day attack by Satan himself. We just, as far as life itself is concerned, we knew that we were not going to live. You can sort of read about some of this. I call it his credentials for the ministry. 2 Corinthians chapter 11. You said, what in the world is the writer talking about? 2 Corinthians chapter 11. He talks about the trouble he had all over Asia and establishing churches. And he said in verse 24 of 2 Corinthians chapter 11, what's his so-called credentials for the ministry? Not a B.A., M.A., and a Ph.D. Nothing wrong with those. They'll earn degrees, you know. And he said, of the Jews, he said, 5 times, 40 stripes save one. And he said, 3 times was beaten with rods. He said, once he was stoned. He suffered shipwreck, adrift, a night and the day there in the deep, in journeyings often, perils in waters, perils of robbers, and perils by my own countrymen. You said, that's enough. That's enough. You said, why? Just face trouble every day. And he said, it got to where, he said, we were pressed out of measure. Have you ever been there? Just have you felt the pressures of life? Just life in general. Just it pushed and it pushed down on you. It seems as if you was in a vice and it was just being cranked shut to where almost to the point whereby I've had people say, Brother Mon, I just feel like screaming. You know, that's not going to help. Pressure. How do you deal with pressure? I'll be honest with you. I'm no expert in this field of coping with pressure. I don't have any books out on such. I've learned a few things that's here. There's some men that supposedly have written some material in handling with pressure. Some of these books I could recommend. But I have something very simple. I think of all the books, they all center around just coming back to the same thing. How do you handle pressure? First of all, you got to just admit it's there, you know. Believe it or not, it's there. So, as far as pressure is concerned, I need to make sure that I understand that the things that's happening with me, I must, I guess I should just put this out, first of all, if there is this feeling in your heart, and I'm not just talking about a feeling, if you've said to the best of my ability, now I am a born-again Christian, I am saved, I will desire for the rest of my life to serve the Lord Jesus Christ, if there is that desire, my friend, there is going to be pressure like you've never seen before. As we see in the life of this man that's here, but did he make it through? Yes, he did. Is there some secret? No. It's just some things that's here in the Bible that we need to incorporate in our lives that we soon forget. Let's talk about some pressure in general. You ever had financial pressure? Most of my life, I'll have to say that God has blessed. I was taught well as a young man. I was taught by my father. Basically, he really didn't like credit. He said, if you want something, just wait. So I remember one time I wanted to buy something, And I didn't have the money. And he said, just save your money. Just save your money. Just a few more weeks. Just say, I worked with him as a commercial fisherman. He worked on the boat. And, of course, we think about the summertime. I had to go to school in the winter. And I saved my money. And then when I had the money in my hand, I went to purchase the product that I wanted. And I looked at that I had in my hand, and I looked at the product. I looked at the finances I had. And I said, this was so hard to make. And I finally said, I'm not going to throw away my money for that. And I wound up keeping the funds. So I'll be honest, as far as financial pressure, not as much as some. But I tell you, I've been there. I've been there. I've had the pressure to push down. He said this. He said that we were pressed out of measure above strength. This writer here was supported by some of the churches that he had taken, and basically God had given birth to through him. And some of these churches supported him from time to time. But a lot of times, there was constant necessity. There was not even food enough at times, you know. You know, how do you react when there's not enough food, when the bills are unpaid, when your clothes are wore out, when there's no transportation, you lose your house, you lose your job and its benefits? How do I react to that pressure, you know? The writer said this, we were pressed out above measure, insomuch we despaired of life. But what's the answer here? We'll give it numerous times as we talk about different types of pressure. He said, but we have the sentence of death in ourselves, that we should not trust in ourselves. That we should not trust in ourselves. I've come to the point financially where I've just said, I can't do any more. There's just no more. I cannot do any more. I just can't go any further. There's no more. I have nothing left in me. You know, sometimes God just wants to hear that, because he wants to take and help with the pressures of life. What's the answer? Amen. We should not trust in ourselves. It says, but in God which raiseth the dead. So the ultimate answer in every situation I find is that constant relationship with Jesus Christ. Because what will he do? In 2 Corinthians chapter 4 and verse 16, he said, for which cause we faint not, for though our outward man perish, yet the inward man is renewed day by day. As we go through the pressures of life, and we see that God can help us to get through that, the inward man is strengthened. It all has to do with a closeness to Jesus Christ. You will never stand up under financial pressure without a closeness to God's Son. What about family pressure? Oh, I tell you, if all the pressure is outside the home, well, it's easier to deal with. But if the pressures of life ever come inside your house, maybe it has to do with husband and wife problems. Maybe it has to do with children. Maybe a child that's gone astray. Maybe problems with in-laws. Maybe it's problems with parents and not knowing what to do and how to take care. As situations and people get older. Just the pressure in general, just that's created by just family, by our loved ones. Once again, if it's just outside the home, but if it comes inside the house, you can get pressed out of measure. What's the only way? What's the only answer? The only answer, once again, is that constant relationship with Jesus Christ, that closeness with God's Son. If you don't have that closeness, you better get it. And is that something I can have? Yes, you can have that closeness to Jesus Christ every day, my friend. That's the only thing that I say. I'll be honest with you, next year I will have been married to my wife 50 years. How do you explain that? You mean the same woman, 50 years? The same person, 50 years. And my friend, as far as bragging, I'm not a bragger. You know, I say thank God for that. You said, how did you do that? Has to do with maintaining that relationship. As far as the home is concerned, pressure there like you've never seen. In the book of 2 Corinthians chapter 11, he says this in verse 28. Unusual statement. He talks about all the problems that he had in life that I guess he could attribute to the spirit, to the physical. And he says this, he said, in weariness and painfulness, in watchings, often in hunger and thirst, in fastings, often in cold and nakedness. But he said this, beside those things that are without, that which cometh upon me daily, the care of all the churches. What about the church? problems as far as church. Oh, if God has given you a Bible-believing, Bible-preaching church, I tell you what, there'll be pressure on you like never before. You said, what are you talking about? Pressure even just to attend. He'll take your time away. He'll take it to where you cannot. He'll make it hard for you to attend all the services of the church. He'll make it hard for you to help financially what you should do as far as a local church. Maybe special ability that God has given you. Maybe God's given you, we think about voice, ability to be able to sing, to be used, to take and inspire and motivate and have the saints of God to be able to be lifted up because of good music. He'll attack you in that particular room. You said, what are you talking about? The care of all the churches. You said, well, sometimes there's even divisions in the church and dissension. You said, what do? You said, I just run from it. That's not going to help. He didn't run to Jesus Christ. A closeness to Jesus Christ. Well, that's what the leadership in the church needs anyway. He needs his members close to the Lord Jesus Christ. And as far as the pressure inside the church, my friend, it can be minimal, but Satan hates it. All of these things we've mentioned just has to do with pressure that comes from Satan. Satanic pressure. You do know you do not have immunity to Satan. Satan is powerful. Now, he's not all powerful. And I have never seen before. It seems as if the country I live in now, I broadcast is being heard in many countries of the world, but I live in the U.S. It's as if the U.S. now. Sometimes I feel the same pressure here that I feel in other countries that I go into, my friend, where Satan almost controls the entire country. You said, what are you saying? Satanic pressure. I've had missionaries say something like this. Brother Mon, I left my home and I moved into this other country. And I said, I have felt pressure like I've never felt before. Temptations that came my way that it was almost impossible to resist. The pressure was so hard. Satanic pressure. It said here, pressed out of measure above strength. Just to the point whereby he said, we're fixing to die. How do you handle pressure? That constant relationship and closeness to Jesus Christ. Stay close to him. You let him talk to you through this book. You talk to him often in prayer. Stay as close to the Savior as you possibly can. This will help you. Financial pressure. It'll help you in pressures at home. It'll help you as far as that local church. It'll help you as you face satanic pressure. My friend, as never before, you need that inward man to be renewed daily. Though the outward man perish, the inward man renewed. And then God will help you to handle this pressure out of measure. Until next week, this is Fisher Mund saying goodbye.
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0: Eric and Ellen Getches of Linton chose to share this day of broadcasting with you to honor the Lord on their 24th wedding anniversary. Your help is an encouragement to this ministry, Eric and Ellen. Thank you. God bless you today as you celebrate 24 years together in the land of wedded bliss. Happy anniversary.

0: for a touch of nostalgia from the golden age of radio, before television's entrance into our everyday routine, we bring you an historic program which reached coast to coast over the Mutual Broadcasting System. 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
1: In our previous broadcasts, we have shown you from the Word of God that the return and recognition of Israel as a nation marks the beginning not only of the budding of the fig tree, but the beginning of that period designated in God's Word as the last days. The last days period will end at the personal return of Christ to this earth when He comes the second time. On May 1948, when Israel was recognized as a nation, marks therefore the beginning of the last days period. May God's Word burn its way into your heart. Why so positive? Because the Word of God is the foundation of things hoped for, the evidence of things not seen. Furthermore, for note the question the disciples asked in the Olivet Discourse in Matthew 24:3, the latter part of that verse. What shall be the sign of thy coming and the sign of the end or the completion or the consummation of the age? What sign, according to Luke, will there be when these things shall come to pass? Now, in last Sunday's broadcast, we spoke of certain signs. The signs of the times follow carefully. That is, God's Word reveals that in between the Lord's first and second advents, when certain signs come to pass, then know that you are on the threshold or about to see the beginnings of the last days period. That is, days between the recognition of Israel and the personal visible return of Christ from glory. We gave you just a few of those signs. Zephaniah 2:1-3, the return and the regathering of Israel is taking place right before our eyes. The budding of the fig tree, the great apostasy, some departing from the faith, giving heed to seducing spirits and doctrines of demons, going away from God's Word. God's Word doesn't have the place of final authority that it had when our fathers were here, especially the first and second generations past. The moral breakdown of civilization, 2 Timothy 3:1-9, read it for yourself. The bitter conflict between labor and capital, James 5:1-6. And then the repetition of the days of Noah and the days of Lot, and the days of Noah marked by violence and bloodshed and tumults and rebellions, the days of Lot being marked by a prominence of everything sexy. And we're certainly getting it thrown at us these days from every angle. The days of Lot, the letdown of moral standards, are here upon us, and may we wake up. Now these signs are upon us. Add these signs to that of the budding of the fig tree, the return and recognition of Israel, and I believe personally we have positive proof that we are now in the end day periods of this age. 11th hour worker. But note, please, the disciples did not ask for signs, but asked for the sign of the completion, the consummation of the age. Now the Lord answers the disciples, and His answers are found in Matthew on the Olivet Discourse. Mark doesn't add anything thereto, but there are some additions in the Temple Discourse of Luke 21. And so we are going to study and meditate upon these two outstanding prophetic utterances and find the answer to this all-important question: what is the sign of the end of the age? First, upon Matthew 24:6-8. And ye shall hear of wars and rumors of war. That is, wars, actual encounters, actual conflicts between certain nations. We have had these from time immemorial, ever since the entrance of sin into the human race. Nothing unusual about that. Rumors designates the brewing of conflicts, propaganda leading to actual conflict. But now will you notice? See that ye be not troubled, for all these things must come to pass, but the end is not yet. Now, the word end and the word must, for example, means it is necessary for them to come to pass, but the end is not yet. That is, the end of the age, or the end of the present era during which our Lord is absent. It's not yet, but bear in mind, These verses are an answer, especially from 7 to 8. These verses answer the question, what is the sign? Notice the little word for in verse 7. We skip over it. We don't dwell upon it. It's a very important word. And he goes on to tell us what will come to pass in the end days. For now, notice. Verse 6, we've had nothing startling about that. But verse 7, here it is. For nation shall rise against nation, and kingdom against kingdom, and there shall be famines and pestilences and earthquakes in divers places. Now, follow through. Here is an explanation of that which has been stated. Nation against nation. This means major conflict involving the majority of nations and war on a worldwide scale. That is, world wars will mark the last day. Isn't it interesting? Dreadful, though, that in 1914 to 17, we had a world war. 24 years later, world war number 2. And now, within a short period, the talk of a dreadful third world war. Things are coming to pass with greater rapidity. Nations arming to the teeth. Now, God said, when worldwide conflicts come, coupled with famines and pestilences and earthquakes, these have been frequent over the past centuries. The meaning is this. When you have world war coupled with the budding of the fig tree, coupled with famines and pestilences and then earthquake, then be especially watchful. Lift up your head, for the day of your redemption draweth nigh. And so we conclude here that when nation arises against nation, when famines and pestilences and earthquakes shall be intensified, will be of more frequent in occurrences, these things constitute the sign of the end of the age. We've had 2 devastating earthquakes. I'm not making any comment. God is simply ringing the doorbell, saying to you, behold, I come. Verse 8 of Matthew 24. All these things are the beginning of sorrow. Unfortunately, the word sorrows is put in the King James. It should be the beginning of travail, or better still, birth pang. That is, goes back to an Old Testament teaching, which I'll not have time to enter into. Israel, now returning in unbelief, will go through birth pangs. And before she sees her Messiah coming in power and great glory, and look upon him whom they have pierced and are reconciled to him, before that nation, now regathered, now recognized in Palestine, there in unbelief, receives a new heart and a new spirit within him, that is, are born the leading nation in a day with Christ as King of Kings and Lord of Lords. That nation will go through birth pangs, will travail as a mother about to give birth to her child, will go through the time of Jacob's trouble, the great tribulation, such as the world has never seen. And that'll be just prior to the birth of that nation, when the Son of Man, a greater than David, comes and occupies the throne of his father David. Luke 21, 9 to 11. Let's find out some additional characteristics of the sign of the end of the age. Here we have almost the same teaching or the same words as appearing in Matthew, but note in addition this word, for these things must first come to pass. But the end, now notice, is not by and by, or better, is not come yet. Then, that little word then in verse 10. Here we have the rising of nation against nation. And this little word then separates that which has already taken place with that which is the sign of the end of the age. Then said he unto them, now notice the distinction, then nation shall rise against nation, and great earthquake, not little 4.5 and 7.1 and 6.1 on the Richter scale. It may go beyond the 10 on the Richter earthquake scale. In the book of Revelation, 2 worldwide wars are predicted. Turn with me to Revelation, the 6th chapter. 2 worldwide wars which have not yet come to pass, in my humble judgment, but may come to pass overnight. And in Revelation 6:4, there went out another horse that was red. Could it be communism? I don't know. And the power was given to him that sat thereon to take peace from the earth, and that they should kill one another. And there was given unto him a great sword. The second world war, just prior to the day of the Lord, is found in the 16th chapter of Revelation, verse 14. Here it is. For they are spirits of demons, working miracles, notice it, which go forth unto the kings of the earth and the whole world to gather them to battle of the great day of God Almighty. After the world war of Revelation 6, then all nations will be drawn into the plains of Megiddo to fight against Israel, and the battle of Armageddon will take place. And just as the nations are about to press Israel and defeat Israel, suddenly the clouds of heaven will part, and the Son of Man will come, the captain of their salvation, and fight for Israel as he did in the days of yore. And then they shall look upon him whom they have pierced, become reconciled to him in a day, in a nation born in an hour, and all Israel shall be saved. Brother, listen. The recognition and return has already taken place. The end time, when the world wars break out, coupled with these other things, I don't like to speak upon it, but it's there. Pray that you may be worthy to escape. And if you ever needed a place of refuge, you need it now. If you ever needed to be hidden away until the time of indignation passes over. If you ever needed a place of refuge, security and safety and salvation, you need that place now. And the time is coming when the kings of earth and the great men and the rich men and the captains and the mighty men and every bondman and every freeman will try to hide themselves in the dens and in the rocks of the mountain and say to the mountains and rocks, fall on us, hide us from the face of him that sitteth on the throne, and for the wrath of the Lamb, for the great day of his wrath is come, who shall be able to stand? And he's saying to you, now is the day of salvation. I've given you God's word. I've warned you, and I say on the authority of God's word that there's only one way of escape, and that's through Christ Jesus, the Lamb of God, which taketh away the sin of the world. And you outside of Christ in the radio audience, bow where you are, kneel if you can, and give your hearts to Christ today and say, God, be merciful to me, a sinner, and save me for Christ's sake.
0: Dear listening friend, with so many neighbors being terrorized by gang violence, and with technology's ability to inform you of any and every disaster or conflict anywhere in the world, no wonder hearts are troubled in these days. But Jesus says, come to me, all you who labor and are heavy laden, and I will give you rest. Do you hear him calling you to come? He said, my sheep hear my voice and follow me. I give them eternal life, and no one shall snatch them out of my hand. My Father is greater than all, and no one is able to snatch them out of my Father's hand. I love that illustration. Cup your hand. Go ahead and then place a small but valuable item in your cupped hand. Then place your other hand over that item and intertwine your fingers if you want. Now that's a picture of any person who comes to Jesus for forgiveness and eternal life. Jesus holds you, and God the Father secures you and protects you from his righteous judgment that awaits those who have not come to him. So let me urge you to put your trust in Jesus today. Don't put this decision off. Believe what he has promised. And if you need a further explanation of God's gracious offer of eternal security and protection, please request it when you call or write. It will be sent without cost or obligation. 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
0: Eric and Ellen Getches of Linton chose to share this day of broadcasting with you to honor the Lord on their 24th wedding anniversary. Your help is an encouragement to this ministry, Eric and Ellen. Thank you. God bless you today as you celebrate 24 years together in the land of wedded bliss. Happy anniversary.

0: Happy Mother's Day from all of us here at the Gospel Voice Network. In a time filled with confusion, ideas, and misleading voices, finding clarity and understanding can feel overwhelming. As it says in John 8:32, "Ye shall know the truth, and the truth shall set you free." That's why it's important to pursue God's truth in all areas of our lives, trusting that it will guide us into the right direction.
1: John 2 records the first miracle of the Lord Jesus. Mary, his mother's at the wedding of Cana of Galilee. The young couple are distraught because they have run out of wine. Mary knows that her son can do something about it. Somehow she knows. And she says to the servants, "Whatever he saith, do it."
0: Welcome back to Praying For You with Evangelist Oliver Areza. We're glad to have you with us today. It's Oliver's heart's desire that you may know the Lord Jesus Christ as your personal Savior, live in the fullness of His salvation, and walk daily in His victory. Let's follow God's purpose and make a difference today.
1: And you can thank the state of West Virginia for Mother's Day, Mother's Day weekend, and Jarvis. So glad to have you tuning in today, and I want to take a moment and wish all the mothers hearing this radio program and wishing you a very, very happy Mother's Day. Wow, I think about my mom. She's a blessing to me, and I thank the Lord so much for her. I think about my sisters. My sisters are mothers, and I think about my daughter-in-laws who are mothers. And we know that there are many, many women out there that desire to be mothers, and what a noble desire it is. And our prayer is for you also, that the Lord would bless you and give you a precious little baby. Well, we're looking at the book of John, chapter number 2. We're going to begin reading with verse number 1. I'm a little bit thinking right now of how much I want to go into this, but I feel like we need to get the scriptures into it. So John chapter 2, verse 1, "And the third day there was a marriage in Cana of Galilee, and the mother of Jesus was there." Pretty self-explanatory. "And both Jesus was called and his disciples to the marriage." Not too much, no reason to explain that. "And when they wanted wine, the mother of Jesus saith unto him, They have no wine." So there was a wedding that was taking place between a man and a woman, and his disciples, Jesus and his disciples, were invited. And what a privilege this young woman had to have Jesus present, but never, and also the mother of the Lord Jesus, it seemed like, because of looking at the story, that she might have been somehow organizing what was going on. But never did this couple imagine in a million years they would ever have guessed what was going to happen. You know, there are several things we can learn from this. Number one, that God is for holy matrimony. He sanctified the marriage relationship between a man and a woman. And from these verses, we're able to see how honorable in the sight of the Lord it is in the very estate of matrimony. He honored marriage by his very first miracle. Jesus, by his attendance, puts his approval on this kind of festivity. He shared in human joy. Jesus, the God-man, engaged in the human experience. Now, I'm not going to go into it. This is not the purpose of this message, but I do not believe that Jesus turned water into an intoxicating beverage. Jesus would not turn water into a beverage that would bring a curse upon a family. Now, that's not the purpose of this particular message here, but we'll look at that for another day. But marriage is really is honorable in all, and the bed undefiled. So that's what we are talking about today, looking at this second chapter of the book of John. And we know that Mary, the mother of Jesus, is looking to him for something special. She had never seen him perform a miracle before this time, but she must have known that he was special. And here was indeed a sign that the master desired to sweeten the endurance and enhance human happiness, and he certainly did it. Now look at verse number three. This is where things get very, very interesting to me. And when they had wanted wine, now there's no way, once again, the Lord's going to turn something that could potentially bring such a curse into their home, like intoxicating beverage. So they ran out, and they didn't have any way to get any more. So Mary, the mother of Jesus, saith unto him, they have no wine. And so what do you think Mary meant by that when she said that to the Lord? They have no wine. And what did she want? The way that she expresses this problem is a simple and a very subtle suggestion to do something about it. When Mary saw Jesus with his disciples, and she knew about him being God's son, she knew he was here for a special mission, and maybe it was possibly coming into focus. Somehow Mary knew that her son was capable of helping this young groom and bride through, though never before had the Lord's glory been revealed, but she just knew he can do something. I'm sure she must have heard of John Baptist's witness, "Behold the Lamb of God which taketh away the sin of the world," and also his baptism 6 weeks now past. And on that very day, every hope must have started into new life as she heard from those who came with him looking at this dilemma. Jesus saith unto her, "Woman, what have I to do with thee? Mine hour is not yet come." Now maybe Jesus was saying to his mother, "You've been watching over me all my years, and now I seem to be moving into public work, and you're anxious. And you're anxious for me to do something that will reveal the meaning of my personality and my mission." Jesus has now walked out from underneath her as his mother and walked into his mission as her God. Notice verse 4. Jesus saith unto her, "Woman, what have I to do with thee?" In other words, he's like saying, "What do we have in common now? Mine hour's not yet come. My full glory has not yet come into being, has not been revealed. My full glory will not be revealed." And then verse number 5. His mother saith unto the servants, "Whatsoever he saith unto you, do it." Now that is classic. I love that. I mean, Mary just kind of bypassed it all, and she said to the servants, "Whatever he says to you, just do it." And there were 6 water pots of stone, probably for washing. And Jesus says to the servants, "Fill them up." Fill up the pitchers. Now the servants did fill them up to the brim, and now draw out the water and serve it to the guest. There's no need. He didn't need any wine. He didn't need any grapes. He didn't need any mellowing process to furnish the best wine. He commanded, and it was so. And the governor was so impressed, but the Bible says the servants which drew the water, they knew, but you keep it the best for the last when you do it like God wants you to do it. And this beginning of miracles, verse 11, this beginning of miracles did Jesus in Cana of Galilee, and manifested forth his glory, and his disciples believed on him. Now, who were these disciples? Well, we know it was Andrew and Simon, Peter, Philip, and Nathaniel. But think about the miracle. He silently effected change on the matter. Just like he turned water into wine, Jesus can turn sinners into saints. Amen. He turned the raging waters into calm seas for Simon Peter. He took a mutilated maniac and he turned him into a missionary. Funerals become banquets and burdens become blessings when Jesus is able to change things. It is not said that he touched the water pots containing the water that was made wine. It's not said that he commanded the water to change its qualities or that he prayed to his Father in heaven. He simply willed it in his mind. He willed the change, and it took place. Amen. The Lord Jesus, sir, he saves the best for last. And what he does inspires the believing disciples to believe on him more, and their faith becomes stronger. Now notice what he says. Whatsoever he saith unto you, do it. This story simply gives us a mother's desire for her son or her children in general to make up for a deficiency in this marriage ceremony. And for this Mother's Day, what deficiency could Jesus supply for you? Listen to this book offer, and we'll come right back to you for the remainder of the message.
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1: I hope you'll take care of the book offer, and I know it'll be a blessing to you. Well, think about what Mary said. Whatsoever he saith, do it. And, you know, that's what Mary, the mother of Jesus, she is saying, what I'm telling you to do, do it. Now, I want you to think with me for just a moment. If your mother was standing before you and all of your siblings, what would she say to you? What are some things that that a mother might say to her children? You know, I mean, think about this. The Bible says, "But seek ye first the kingdom of God and his righteousness, and all these things shall be added unto you." You know, the grace is the way to glory, and holiness is the way to happiness, and the way up is down. And I'm sure if a mother was standing before her children, she would say, "Listen, would you just first seek the kingdom of God first? You don't have to work on Sundays. Listen, you can put the Lord first. You don't have to go fishing. You don't have to go hunt. You don't have to do those things on Sunday. Put God first in your life. Listen, do what mother says to do. Let your light so shine before men that they may see your good works and glorify your Father which is in heaven." Matthew chapter 5 and verse number 16. Let your light shine. If you know Christ and you are a blood-washed, born-again believer, you're a Christian, then people ought to be able to know that you're a Christian. And let your light shine in this world. The cussing, the swearing, the slander, the gossip, the social media drama, knock it off. Listen, whatever he saith, do it. Mary is saying, just do it. And what I'm showing you are some very simple things in the Bible that I think every mother would say to their children. Be a good testimony. Watch your mouth. Watch your manners. How about this one? Honor God's law. The Bible says in Matthew 5:17, "Think not that I am come to destroy the law or the prophets. I am not come to destroy, but to fulfill. For verily I say unto you, till heaven and earth pass, one jot or one tittle shall in no wise pass from the law till all be fulfilled. Whosoever therefore shall break one of these least commandments and teach men so, he shall be called the least in the kingdom of heaven. But whosoever shall do and teach them, the same shall be called great in the kingdom of heaven." Oh, you see, listen to me now. Your mother will see her children under the blessings of God if you will learn to honor God's law. Many of you are going to be going to church with your mother this weekend, and you haven't gone to church in a month or two of Sundays. But listen, if you want your life to be blessed, then you honor God's laws. You honor God's. And listen, by skipping church and going fishing and whatever you decide to do, think about what you're putting into the hearts and minds of your children, maybe her grandchildren. Learn to honor God's law. How about this one? What would mom say? What would mom say about Jesus? He said, do it, do whatever he says to do, do it. Well, here's something else that Jesus says, forgive offenders. Then came Peter to him and said, Lord, how oft shall my brother sin against me? And I forgive him. Till seven times? Jesus saith unto him, I say not unto thee until seven times, but until 70 times seven. Now there is a conversation that is taking place here, Jesus and Simon Peter, and it's about forgiveness. And he says, how many times am I supposed to forgive my brother? And he's not necessarily talking about his blood brother, but it can be implied, blood sister, it can be implied, and that sin against me, and I forgive him. Seven times, and Jesus saith unto him, I say not unto thee seven times, but until 70 times seven. And the point is, you just keep forgiving. Every single one of us need to live in the spirit of forgiveness. Now, believe me, there are times when those that have offended, they need to come and they need to express grief and sorrow, and they need to seek forgiveness. But our forgiveness for them should not hinge upon that. We live our lives in the spirit of forgiveness. I'm thinking right now of a revival meeting that I did years ago, and something happened within the church that brought so much friction with one of the instrumentalists and the pastor. I didn't know anything about it, and I could have never guessed about that there was an issue here. But on Sunday morning, the Lord blessed us with his sweet presence. And I remember preached something about forgiveness. All of a sudden, the piano stopped. And the lady playing the piano moved from around the piano, came to the pastor, and both of them were out there at the altar, and it wasn't too long. Tears were being shed, and there was expressions of joy as a very, very serious issue was being settled. Something had happened with that piano player's daughter that brought a lot of friction into the church. And the pastor later on said to me, Brother Oliver, I just want you to know that my piano player, that lady, had not spoken to me in years. And it all went back to that issue. You see, you have to learn to forgive. We're all broken people. And we must be forgiving people. Mary said to the disciples, whatever he tells you to do, do it. Here are two more things that Jesus says to do. Be a servant. Whosoever will be great among you, let him be your minister. And whosoever will be chief among you, let him be your servant. Even as the Son of Man came not to be ministered unto, but to minister and to give his life a ransom for many. Learn to serve. Learn to serve. Carry your weight around the house. To serve. Don't just sit back and expect everybody to serve you. You serve the Lord. And then lastly, be born again. The most important decision you'll ever make, the biggest blessing you'll ever make to your mom, is to be saved. Right now, repent and call upon Christ and ask him to save you. Be encouraged, friends, and remember, someone is praying for you.
0: 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And don't forget to follow him on X, Getter, and True Social with E.O. Areza.

This is Pastor Darrell Cox, and I'm from the Trinity Baptist Church in Mocksville, North Carolina. And I'd like to take just a minute or two of your time and tell you the most important message that you've ever heard in your life. Matter of fact, I mean, there's so many subjects that can be talked about and discussed and preached about and that type of thing. But really, I'm not preaching a message to you. I'm just want to talk to you. If you're listening to me, it's just I'd really like for you to just pretend it's just you and I talking, sitting together and having a personal conversation. And I would like to tell you how you can know for sure if you die that you're going to heaven. You know, that's the most important message, and I never heard that message in my life until I was 15 years of age. And I had my ideas about how to go to heaven, but the Bible said in 1 John 5 and verse number 11, "And this is the record that God hath given to us eternal life, and this life is in his Son. He that hath the Son hath life, and he that hath not the Son of God hath not life. These things have I written unto you that believe on the name of the Son of God, that you may know that you have eternal life, and that you may believe on the name of the Son of God." Now notice what is how simple that it is. He said, "This is the record that God given to us eternal life, and this life is in his Son. And he that hath the Son hath life, and he that hath not the Son hath not life." It's very simple. But he said, "These things have I written unto you that believe on the name of the Son of God," that's the Lord Jesus Christ, "that you may know that you have eternal life," that you can know it. Now, I'm going to tell you what you have to know to have eternal life. First of all, man needs to know that he's lost, that he's without God. You know, the Bible said, "As it is written, there is none righteous, no, not one." Romans 3:23 said, "For all have sinned and come short of the glory of God." Now, the reason for that being is found in Romans chapter 5 and verse 12. "Wherefore, as by one man sin entered into the world, and death by sin, and so death passed upon all men, for that all have sinned." And that was Adam. When Adam sinned and disobeyed God in the Garden of Eden, that put the sin curse upon every one of us. And so we became sinners through Adam. And the Bible said that the wages of sin is death. In other words, there's a payday for sin. And notice it doesn't say sins in Romans 6:23. It says sin. For the wages of sin is death. But the gift of God is eternal life. You know, the wages of sin, the sin of rejecting Jesus Christ as your personal Savior, That is, my friend, the sin that'll send a man to hell. The wages of sin is death, but the gift of God is eternal life through Jesus Christ our Lord. You know, the Bible said in John 3:16, "For God so loved the world that he gave his only begotten Son, that whosoever believeth in him should not perish, but have everlasting life." Going back to that John that I read to you earlier, where it said, "He that hath the Son hath life," the Son of God, the Lord Jesus Christ. Jesus Christ hung on the cross of Calvary and bled and died. He willingly went to the cross as our sin sacrifice and died for our sins in our place, that we might have everlasting life. Not only did he die, but he was buried and he rose again the third day. The Bible said that if thou shalt confess with thy mouth the Lord Jesus, and shalt believe in thine heart God raised him from the dead, thou shalt be saved. For with the heart man believeth unto righteousness, and with the mouth confession is made unto salvation. For the Scripture saith, "Whosoever believeth on him shall not be ashamed." For there's no difference between the Jew and the Greek, for the same Lord over all is rich unto all that call upon him. Verse 13 says, "For whosoever shall call on the name of the Lord shall be saved." Friend, that's talking about you. If you'd bow your head right now and say, "Lord Jesus, I'm a sinner. I know that. And I receive you and trust you as my personal Savior," and call upon him and ask him to save you today upon the authority of God's Word, he'll do it. Thank you for listening to this message.

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0: This is the Gospel Hour, making known to this nation the gospel of Jesus Christ. 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
1: Our Heavenly Father, we thank Thee for the privilege we have today of looking unto the Lord Jesus, the author and the finisher of our faith, the door to heaven, the way, the truth, and the life, the bread of life, the water of life, the light of the world. And our Father, as we study Thy Word today, I pray that You'll honor the precious Word of God and save the soul that's nearest hell today for Jesus' sake. Amen. At the present time, we're using John 19:5 as a text, and we will be using that verse throughout this month. Behold the man. Now, yesterday I said Christianity has what no other religion on the face of this earth has. We have a risen, living Lord. Christ is the heart of Christianity. Christ is the center of Christianity. Christianity is not something, but Christianity is Christ. The secret of Christian living is Christ in you, not you in a church or a religion or having been baptized. But Christ in you is the secret of Christ-like living. Now there's a verse of scripture that I want you to read today, and it's found in Ephesians 4:21. Ephesians 4:21, as the truth is in Jesus. Now, those are the last six words, one half dozen words, in the last part of the 21st verse of Ephesians 4, as the truth is in Jesus. Now, Jesus is truth. In Romans 3:4, the Bible says, let God be true and every man a liar. Now that's plain, but it's Bible. I didn't write it, so I don't hesitate to read it. Now, let God be true and every man a liar. Now, in Ephesians 4:17, this I say therefore and testify in the Lord, that ye henceforth walk not as other Gentiles walk, in the vanity of your mind or their mind, having the understanding darkened, being alienated from the life of God through the ignorance that is in them because of the blindness of their heart, who being past feeling have given themselves over unto lasciviousness to work all uncleanliness and with greediness. But ye have not so learned Christ. Note that. But ye have not so learned Christ. If so be that ye have heard him and have been taught by him, as the truth is in Jesus. The truth is in Jesus. Now in John 8:32, ye shall know the truth, and the truth shall make you free. Jesus said to Thomas, I am the way, the truth, and the life. No man cometh unto the Father but by me. Now, it's not by the baptistry, it's not by good works, it's not by self-righteousness, it's not by church membership or by religion, but it's by the Lord Jesus Christ. He's the door, he's the way, he's the truth, he's the life. In Jesus is all truth. Christ is the hope of the sinner. And without him, you are hopeless. Now, I said that Christianity has what no other religion has. I said yesterday there are great names in religion, such as Mohammed, Confucius, and Joseph Smith, and others. There are great names, yes. But, beloved, there is only one religion, Christian religion, only one that declares that our Lord is risen and alive today. There's a man in heaven. 1 Timothy 2:5, there is a man in heaven, a man in a body that lived upon this earth, the man Christ Jesus. There is one God, and one mediator between God and men, the man, not the angel, not the spirit, not the cherubim, not the seraphim, but the man, Christ Jesus. Now, Christianity is Christ, not a dogma, not a doctrine, not education, not a decision, but Christ Jesus in you, the hope of glory. Now, with that in mind, I want us to see a few scriptures concerning the man of Nazareth, the man of Nazareth. You know, I quoted yesterday, or I read to you in John's Gospel, chapter 1, Nathanael said, can any good thing come out of Nazareth? Can any good thing come out of Nazareth? And Philip said to Nathanael, come and see. Hallelujah. Come and see. Nathanael was convinced, and so will you be convinced when you come and see. I want you to turn to John 7, John chapter 7, and we're going to read several verses, and I want us to notice the man of Nazareth, the man. Now, Pilate said, behold the man, behold the man. All right, in John chapter 7, and beginning with verse 40, John 7:40. Many of the people, therefore, when they heard this saying, said, of a truth, this is a prophet. Now, the saying is verse 37, 38, and 39. Read it. 38, 37. Let me read it. I should read it. I shouldn't rush. In the last day, verse 37, in the last day, the great day of the feast, Jesus stood and cried, saying, if any man thirst, let him come unto me. Mm-hmm. Let him come unto me. Now, listen. We have today some fellows in the field of religion who claim a lot. They claim a lot. They sure do. Some of them claim everything that Jesus Christ ever claimed but the virgin birth. And I think some of them will claim that a little later. They haven't yet, but I think they will. I really do. I think that before the rapture of the church, some fellow will announce that he was virgin born. I don't doubt it a bit in the world. Now, Jesus said, if any man thirst, let him come unto me, unto me. Not to the church, not to the baptistry, not to religion, not to dogma, not to doctrine, not to education, but to me, me, and drink. All right. He that believeth on me, as the scripture hath said, out of his innermost being shall flow rivers of living water. But this spake he of the Spirit, which they that believe on him should receive, for the Holy Ghost was not yet given, because Jesus was not yet glorified. Now that simply means that the Son of God had not died and arose from the dead and ascended or received his glorified body. Now that's exactly what it means. This he spake of the Spirit. Jesus was not yet, the Spirit was not yet given because Jesus was not yet glorified. Now he said, it's expedient that I go away. If I go not away, the Comforter will not come. But if I depart, I will send another Comforter, the Spirit. And so on the day of Pentecost, the Comforter came. Now verse 40. Many of the people, therefore, when they heard this saying, said of a truth, this is the prophet. Note, the prophet, not a prophet, but the prophet. Now, when Jesus said, come unto me and drink, come unto me and drink. Now, what other man would dare do that? What other man? Do you know one of the false gods and one of the false prophets today that would dare get on the radio and say, come unto me and drink of the water of life freely? Do you know of anyone? Jesus did. So the people said, this is the prophet. All right. Others said, this is the Christ. But some said, shall Christ come out of Galilee? Hath not the scripture said that Christ cometh of the seed of David, out of the town of Bethlehem where David was? So there was a division among the people because of him. Yes, Christ is a great divider. Mm-hmm. Christ is a great divider of men. Christ divides men. He's a great separator. So there was a division. Christ Jesus is a divider of men. Always has been, always will be, until the rapture and the consummation of all things, and then we'll be one. All right, so let's read on. Then came the officers. Now, wait a minute, verse 44, I skipped one. And some of them would have taken him, but no man laid hands on him. They couldn't touch him. Do you know any other man that ever lived that men couldn't touch, couldn't arrest, couldn't catch, couldn't capture, couldn't put in jail? Do you know of anyone? Oh, I know they did later, but not until God Almighty was through with him and until he could say, Father, I have finished the work thou gavest me to do, in John 17. So they would take him, but they couldn't. Now then, verse 45. Then came the officers to the chief priest and the Pharisees, and they said unto them, Why have ye not brought him? Why didn't you bring him? We sent you to arrest that fella. Why didn't you bring him? Why haven't you brought him? Listen, the officers answered, Never man spake like this man. He's a man, that's true. We saw him, that's true. He has a body like a man, a face like a man, hands, feet, and a voice like a man. But never man spake like this man. Never man. Notice that. Underline it. Now behold the man of Nazareth, the man of Nazareth that contained in a body of flesh the God of heaven. 2 Corinthians 5:19. God was in Christ. Behold the man. The officers, the policemen, the sheriffs, they said we couldn't arrest him. We couldn't arrest him. We couldn't take him. We've never heard a man speak like that man spoke. His words arrested us. His words handcuffed us. We couldn't put our hands on him. Now notice verse 47. Then answered them, that is the chief priest, the Pharisees, they answered and they said, now listen, then answered them, the Pharisees, are ye also deceived? Are you fellows deceived? Have any of the rulers of the Pharisees believed on him? But this people who knoweth not the law are cursed. Now I want you to weigh that verse. This people who knoweth not the law are cursed. You see, these fellows are as blind as a bat. The law never did save anybody. By the deeds of the law, there should be no flesh justified. The law is a schoolmaster. The law, beloved friends, was given to show men how exceedingly sinful they are and were. And these fellows say, the people who knoweth not the law are cursed. Now, what they're saying is this. They're saying that nobody but a bunch of dumb ignoramuses are following the man of Nazareth. Nobody but a bunch of stupid, ignorant people who don't know the law. Now, folks who know the law are not following him. But wait a minute, somebody's speaking. Nicodemus saith unto them, he that came to Jesus by night, being one of them. Nicodemus was in that crowd. They asked, have any of the rulers believed on him? Yes, they have. One has, Nicodemus. Here's what he said. Doth our law judge any man before it hear him and know what he doeth? Now, I want to show you something that's really good. I want you to see it. They said, the Pharisees and the officers said, this people who knoweth not the law are cursed. These ignorant folks who are following this man Jesus, these ignorant people who are listening to this man Jesus are cursed. Now Nicodemus spoke up, and he said, doth our law judge any man before he'd hear him? Now you fellows haven't heard this man Jesus. You haven't let him testify. All you know is what somebody said. You fellas haven't been out to hear that man preach. You fellas don't know a thing about him. Now, are you going to condemn him? You say that you know the law. Now, our law says that no man's condemned until he's heard. Now, we haven't heard him. They answered and said unto him, art thou also of Galilee? Search and look, for out of Galilee ariseth no prophet. And every man went to his own house. They couldn't arrest him. They couldn't put their hands on him. Now, this man, I'm talking about the man of Nazareth, the man of Galilee, the man of Bethlehem, the man from heaven, the man like no other man that ever set foot on God's dirt, the man who didn't need a revolver or a blackjack or a billy or a stick or handcuffs. His words arrested men. His words tied their hands. His word froze their feet to the ground. They couldn't touch him. They couldn't arrest him. They couldn't condemn him. Nicodemus said, you fellas claim to be wise, but you're ignorant. Our law doesn't condemn a man till we hear him, and we haven't heard this man Jesus. This man, behold the man. Now, beloved, I want your undivided attention. Salvation is found in none other. There is none other name under heaven given whereby we must be saved. So it's Jesus' name that saves us. He that climbeth up some other way, the same as a thief and a robber. I am the door to the sheepfold. All right, so Jesus is the door. Now, if you're trying to go to heaven through religion, church membership, baptism, education, or righteous living, then you're a thief and a robber. He's the door. He's the door. There's no other name, it's Jesus. There's no other door, it's Jesus. In Him is all truth. In Jesus is all truth. So, the truth shall make you free. Now, Jesus is the truth. I am the way, the truth, and the life. No man cometh unto the Father but by me. Jesus Christ, the Son of God, is the door to heaven. Jesus Christ is the name through which we must be saved. Jesus is the truth. And no man comes to the heavenly Father but by Jesus. Let God be true, every man a liar. Behold this man who is salvation. He didn't bring salvation. He is salvation. He didn't start a new religion. He is Christianity. He didn't begin a new cultism or something. He brought salvation in himself down to man. He is the Redeemer. He is the Savior. He is the author. He is the finisher of our faith. And without Him, there is no redemption, no salvation, no pardon, no cleansing. The blood of Jesus Christ, God's Son, cleanseth us from all sin. Behold the man. Never man spake like this man. Now let me tell you what he said. And I challenge you again. Find any man in America who claims to be God or God's prophet, and some of them do. Find any one of them that will advertise in the evening paper, come unto me, I will guarantee you rest. Come unto me, I'll give you rest. Find one of them. Find one of them that will say this. I came to lay my life down, a ransom for many. I came to lay my life down, a ransom for many. I lay my life down. I have the power to lay it down. I have the power to take it again. This commandment I received from my Father. Find a man that'll say that. Find a man that'll speak these words. Come unto me. I will in no wise cast you out. I'll take you in. I'll forgive your sin. I'll wash them away. I'll write your name in the Lamb's Book of Life. I'll guarantee you a home in the celestial city where the gates are pearls and the street is transparent gold. Find a man that'll speak like that. Find a man that'll say this. Confess your sin. I'll forgive your sin. Find one. Find one. Now, find a man that'll say this. Search the scriptures, search the Bible. In them you think you have eternal life. They are they that testify of me, and you will not come to me that you might have life. Find one. Find a man that'll look a poor fallen woman, a harlot, in the face and say, if you knew who it is that speaks with you, you would ask me and I would give you living water. The water that I give you shall be in you a well of water springing up into everlasting life. Find a man that will make a promise like that. And then when you find that man, find one that will do this. A nobleman came to Jesus. My son's dying. Heal him. Jesus said, you won't believe unless you see signs and wonders. And the nobleman looked Jesus in the face and said, sir, come to my house ere my child die. If you don't come to my house, Jesus, my boy, is as good as dead. You are his last hope. Come to my house ere my child die. Jesus said, go thy way, thy son liveth. Find one. Find one on the face of the earth. You go to one of the modern apostles, one of the modern men who claim to have the power that Jesus had. and get that man, tell the man that your son's dying in the hospital at the point of death, and find one that'll tell you to go on home. Your boy's well. Go home. Your son's alive. He's living. He's well. He's healthy. He's strong. Go home. Find one. Listen, no wonder that gang of officers couldn't arrest him. They said, never man spake like this man. Now, that's the man that I'm trying to get you to behold. He's alive. He's sitting right now, this very split second. He is seated now, sitting by the right hand of God the Father right now, looking down on you. I don't care where you are. I'm sitting right here in my studio. Where are you? In your home? In the kitchen? In the living room? In the bedroom? Where are you? In an automobile? A place of business? A liquor store? A restaurant? A clothing store? Where are you? Where are you? He's looking at you right now. The Son of God is looking straight at you. Behold him. Behold him. He loves you. He died for you. He says, come unto me. I'll give you rest. Behold him. Let him save you. Let him wash your sins away. Let him write your name in the Lamb's Book of Life right now. He will. John 19:5. Behold the man. Behold the man that spake like no man has ever spoken or ever will speak. He said, come unto me, I will give you rest. He said, come to me, I will in no wise cast you out. Bow your head, close your eyes, and tell Jesus you want him to come into your heart, and he will. Father, honor thy precious word, not what I've said, but what I've read, the precious word of God. Honor the shed blood of Jesus, and save the soul that's nearest hell. Save every soul that's under conviction. Bless the hearts of the believers in Jesus' precious name. Amen.
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Labor. This is Dewey Williams. Maybe you've never settled this matter of your eternal soul. The Bible said if a man would gain the whole world and lose his soul, what should he give in exchange for his soul? And friend, I want you to know in Isaiah 53 and verse number 6, God said, all we like sheep have gone astray. Oh, how true it is. We've all sinned and come short of the glory of God. The Bible said there's none righteous, no, not one. The Word of God clearly teaches that we've sinned and we've come short of the glory of God. We've broken God's law. We've transgressed His commandments. We've, my friend, lived our own life and done our own thing, and we've not regarded Him. And you know today, my friend, the Holy Spirit is convicting you and dealing with you. And you realize that you're lost. You realize you need to be saved. Oh, why don't you stop what you're doing and humble yourself before the presence of God this day? And the Word of God says that whosoever shall call upon the name of the Lord shall be saved. I'm so thankful today that God has given such a very simple way of salvation that men and women, boys and girls, may come to the Savior and be saved by the grace of God. Today, friend, the Word of God said in Romans chapter 10, verse 9 and 10, that if thou shalt confess with thy mouth the Lord Jesus, and thou shalt believe in thy heart that God hath raised him from the dead, thou shalt be saved. For with the heart man believeth unto righteousness, and with the mouth confession is made unto salvation. Today God says, come unto me, all you that labor and heavy laden, and I will give you rest. Take my yoke upon you and learn of me, for I am meek and lowly, and you shall find rest for your soul. God said to Jeremiah, Jeremiah 6:16, stand ye in the ways and see the old paths, and choose the good way, and walk therein. Today, friend, would you give your life to the Lord and trust Christ to come in full repentance of your sin and in full trust of the Lord Jesus? All we like sheep have gone astray. We've turned everyone to his own way, and the Lord hath laid upon him the iniquity of us all. Trust the Savior today. Live for him and serve him, and God bless you is our prayer.

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0: Terry Bishop of Duggar is celebrating her birthday today, and her husband Paul is sharing this day of broadcasting especially in her honor. Thank you for your helpful gift of support, Paul. Terry, we hope you enjoy a perfectly happy birthday and an especially blessed new year of life. God bless you.
2: 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His eyes were blind, the light he could not see.

0: Before I read from the 12th chapter, I feel like asking, go to the 4th chapter, please. The 4th chapter, verse 2. For unto us was the gospel preached as well as unto them. But the word preached did not profit them. Why? Not being mixed with faith in them that heard it. Let's go over it again now. That's Hebrews chapter 4 and verse 2. Let's back up and get the first verse and explain to you why some go away and never get the blessing. Let us therefore fear. What are we going to be afraid of? Lest a promise being left us of entering into his rest, any of you should seem to come short of it. In other words, you wouldn't take it. You wouldn't take it. Now, unto us was the gospel preached, as well as unto them. But the word preached did not profit them, not being mixed with faith in them that heard it. Would you let me give a word of my testimony? My schoolmates, many are dead. I'm to stand in my hometown and bring the message in homecoming time. Evidently, the Lord worked it out. But when I stand there, I'll stand as one of the most favored and one of the most blessed country boys, through no merit of my own, because I had no aspirations in that direction at all. I was the less likely of the three roll-off boys to be called to preach. I was the most rebellious of the three. I guess, and no guess to it, the Lord has permitted me to go through a number of the bushes with the thorns protruding and sticking out. He's let me know how to bleed, that I might find out how to bless. And you just have to learn it that way. Seems like there's no other way. And it's human to err, but as the girl said that was fixing to commit suicide that I picked up on the highway, she said it's stupid to continue. I mean, it's just human to do wrong, but it's stupid to keep on doing it. So tonight, I wish you'd let me park just on your heart side. Let me sit next to your heart tonight, and I want to pump some gospel and some sanctified common sense into you. And let's see whose way's the best way. Let's see if the way of life is better than the way of death. And just be honest and open up your heart and your mind and say, now, Lord, if you got something for me, I want to mix some faith with this message and I'm going to believe it. All right? Hebrews chapter 12. Now, we came to the place the last time about chastening. We'll begin reading at verse 8. But if you be without chastisement, whereof all are partakers, then are you bastards and not sons. Furthermore, we've had fathers of our flesh which corrected us, and we gave them reverence. Now I go over it again. When the mother and the father do not correct the children, don't expect them to respect you. They will not respect you. The basis of respect is, number one, respect for God. Second, respect for the man of God. Number three, respect for the parents. Number four, respect for the school teachers. Number five, respect for the law, the officers of the land and the people. There's a complete and total rebellion against all five of those in America tonight. Therefore, another great nation has come unraveled at the seams and is in the end time stages of decay. And young people, there's one great fact you need to look forward to, and that's being right with the Lord and being ready to meet him when he comes. And now that's it. If you're ready to meet him, and if you're ready to die, you're ready to live. And you'll never be ready to live until you're ready to die. So he said, furthermore, we've had fathers of our flesh. That's our earthly father and mother. They corrected us. We gave them reverence. Shall we not much rather be in subjection unto the Father of spirits and live? For they verily for a few days chasten us after their own pleasure, but he for our profit, that we might be partakers of his holiness. Now, no chastening for the present seemeth to be joyous, but grievous. Nevertheless, afterward it yieldeth the peaceable fruit of righteousness unto them which are exercised thereby. Wherefore, lift up the hands which hang down, the feeble knees, the hands that have fallen in sin, the knees that have forgotten how to kneel in prayer, and make straight paths for your feet, lest that which is lame be turned out of the way, but let it rather be healed. Now that's where we come in, isn't it? We're working with the lame. He said, when you make a feast, don't make it for the rich neighbor and the kin folks that's got a lot of money, because they're going to invite you over there. He said, I want you to go get the lame and the halt and the blind And that's the people we work with. And it's so difficult. When sometimes we get a blind man and said, would you like to see? And he won't believe. We get a man that needs to eat and he won't eat. And we got the food. We get a little girl, we want to help her, and she said, I want it. I don't need it. I'd rather have the world. And yet the world's already mashed her almost into the grave. And so it's out of way. Every week that rolls around, the telephone, all the calls that come, we find such destitute needs and yet such blindness. You'd say, Brother Wolof, why do you think you're right? I don't think I'm right. Think about what I said. I don't think I'm right. I know I'm right. Because it works. It's worked with me. I was a delinquent. It worked with me. It's worked with everybody. Look at the alcoholics and the narcotic addicts and the delinquent girls and boys that are so happy today. I'll be standing now to perform ceremonies for two of them. I mean, the most hopeless that you could ever see in your life. And yet, you talk about happy. You talk about full of joy. You talk about living a normal life, having their own home, their own car, having everything seem like that God wants people to have. Now, what did that? Was it my imagination? Was it some sort of spell out there? Not in your life. It's the Lord Jesus. And that's all we got to present. And that's what we want you to have. And so, he said, I want you to take care of the people that are lame, those that are turned out of the way. You know what the way is, don't you? That's Jesus. He said, I'm the way, the truth, and the life. And I'll have to say this. I'm a father. I'm a grandfather seven times. And I believe that at least 9 out of 10 of my problems, there's the one that's responsible for them out here. As I look back at my life with its checkered past and with the tremendous opportunities, there are two things that I'm convinced about. One of them is the faithfulness of God in spite of the unfaithfulness of man. In other words, a perfect God has dealt very carefully and gently with an imperfect preacher. Strange as it may seem, God loves his children and he loves them to the end. But I'd say this, that the problems I'm facing in the young lives, I'd say most of them stem from a lax parent, a mother and a daddy that maybe joined the church, but they never did have a Christian home. They've never known what a Christian home is. That's the reason this home seems so strange. Well, this is normal. We just have the Bible read every day and preaching, smiling and singing, a little crying and, you know, some weeping and loneliness. I mean, it's just normal home. And we always go every time we have church. We always run there. We like it. We like it. And they get so excited coming home. As I've said before, they don't even want to unpack the plane before they come out here. They want to get on over here. That's where home ought to be. There's something wrong with the mother and the dad and the children when the children rather go off to some dope joint than go home and see mother and dad. Mother and dad, there's something wrong. There's something wrong with a home when a husband would rather go to a beer joint than to go and fellowship with his wife and sit around her table and eat her delightful and delectable preparations. I mean, there's something wrong with a fellow like that. You know that? There's something wrong with a woman when she'd rather go out and eat with the boss than with her husband. Did you get that? There's something wrong with a woman that'd rather put cologne and expensive perfume on her and get a fresh hairdo for her boss rather than for her husband. There's something wrong with that sister. And that's where we live in right now. Too many working women and too many men that don't care. They're glad for her to bring home the paycheck. And I tell you, that's not much of a man in my books unless he's too sick to work. And now then we're reaping a generation of young people that have rebelled at mother and dad. It hadn't been long since I heard a little girl with a high IQ and smart and precious as far as I'm concerned. She looked her dad straight in the face and said, why? Don't you listen to this. Why do you want me to live the way you've never been willing to live? Now then, I've gotten in trouble, and you want me. I mean, you're looking for an escape, see? Why do you want me to live the way you're not willing to live? Now, Daddy, I imagine, thought a long time about that. You reckon why he didn't? Some preacher didn't preach like he ought to preach. And I'm going to have to put the blame where the blame ought to be. We have not preached to our people and called them to the line. We've not got them to clean their houses out like they ought to clean them out and bring the children up in the nurture and the admonition of the Lord, and we're going to pay the price. I believe it's a preacher's fault more than anything else. And I tell you, we need somehow to have a revival of preaching the gospel of Jesus Christ. And somebody said, well, maybe you're too serious about it. You couldn't be too serious about a man's eternal soul. You couldn't be too serious about a little girl that's about to wreck her life, wind up in suicide. They come in blood running down their arms where they're trying to kill themselves. We didn't have that when I was a kid. We didn't have wall-to-wall carpet. I mean, you've heard me say we were tickled to death when we got wall-to-wall floor. A lot of you mothers and dads, you think just because you can buy a lot of junk for your children, you're going to buy their love. It's not for sale, my bud. You can't buy a little daughter's love. Any little girl that's human had rather have a daddy to love her and a mother to love her than to buy her a new dress. She'd rather go barefooted and sit in the loving lap of precious parents than to have all the cars and all the fixtures and all the fineries of life. And the mother and daddy don't seem to care until trouble comes, and then here we come running. Oh, I tell you, when I look in the lives of these little girls right out here, I think about the price they paid because daddies didn't seem to care. Mothers and daddies, you know my big burden today, you know our big problem, it's getting the homes ready for the girls to go back to. I just got a long letter. The mother said, I don't think she's going to make it. Listen. There's something wrong. What we've got to do is to get our homes back up to concert pitch. Mothers and daddies, you've got to quit playing church. You've got to quit substituting the Fort Worth Star-Telegram and the Dallas Morning News and the Houston Chronicle and the Houston Post for the Word of God. I mean, you've got to take something besides a television set and a little rock and roll, a record on a hi-fi set and letting them play it hour after hour. And the movie magazines, it's a make-believe world and it's full of dope and sin. An immorality. I don't care what you say, it's still wrong. Have experiences in the flesh before you're married. God's people. Oh, I said God's people need to repent. And if I could get the mothers and dads to take seriously, but they're hardened, they're case hardened, they're gospel hardened. Listen, the thing I'm talking about is just as real as my life itself and more real than that. Let's read on. He said, make straight paths, not crooked paths. Make straight paths for your feet. Now, verse 14, follow men. Follow peace with all men. I nearly said it the way the world would have it. Follow men. Follow man, Jesus. Follow peace. You know what peace is? That's Jesus. That's the man. Follow Jesus with all men and holiness without which no man shall see the Lord. Somebody asked me the other day, said, do you believe in holiness? I said, if I believe in Christ, I believe in holiness. He's holy. What did the Bible say? I beseech you therefore, brethren, by the mercies of God, that you present your bodies a living sacrifice, what? Holy. H-O-L-Y. Not W-H, but H-O-L-Y. You'll never be W-H-O-L-L-Y until you're H-O-L-Y. You'll never be all there. You'll never be holy until you're holy. Never will. You'll never be whole until you're holy. Why? You say, Brother Wolf, do you believe in being and living holy in order to go to heaven? No. No, I don't believe you have to live holy to go to heaven. Watch it now. Don't let me mix you up. I don't believe you have to live holy. I couldn't live holy to go to heaven. But when Jesus saved me and I got on the road to heaven, I started living holy. I'm living holy, not in order to go to heaven, but because I'm going to heaven. And I'd rather be holy than unholy. I found a lot more joy living holy than I did when I was unholy. This same tongue that I'm talking with you right now, that tongue that has preached for 38 years, that same tongue, I'm ashamed to say, could tell smutty jokes, use profanity, I mean poke fun, laugh at the old preacher when he came through preaching the gospel. I could mock him. I used to play church. You remember that? Used to play church. Some of you girls haven't heard me. Why, when we got ready as a little old wayward sort of a monkey-faced boy, why, they said, let's play church. Of course, we didn't have a lot of the junk they got now, and so we just played like, see, they said, let's play church. And of course, I knew what I might as well do, just starting looking a little dignified, because I was to be the visiting evangelist. They said, Brother Lester Roloff, will you be the preacher? And I said, amen. You know, I mean, I got real serious about it. See, I was going to be the preacher. That's right. And I never dreamed then. I'd mock every preacher. I'd mock the last preacher preached a meeting. I'd get up, I'd use my hands, my arms, I'd act, I'd holler, I'd preach, and then I'd give an invitation. And I'd tell that bunch of cousins of mine came to visit, and I said, you better get to this altar. You better get right. You! And I'd give an invitation, and boy, I'm telling you, directly here, they'd come two or three minutes. I mean, we was playing, see? That's sacrilegious, but I mean, that's what we did. And we was about there by the old chicken house, you know. Yeah? About the old chicken house. I had a little number three tub, and that was the Baptist trick. I said, now then, we have a number of candidates that are going to follow the Lord in baptism. And church members. And we voted them old hens, and we got them old hens out of the chicken house. And I did everything the preacher did. I'd take that old hen right down in the water, and I'd say, I baptize you. And I'd put her down on the ground and say, God bless you, sister. Now, listen to me. I don't know how many blue bugs was on her. I don't know how much, a lot of times had sore head and everything, but it didn't do a lick of good. It didn't make her lay any more eggs. Why? It didn't let a hen any good, just put her in a tub of water. And that's about the way we're doing it today, see. We're trying to get everybody and his dog to be baptized and join the church. You better get them saved. And that's what's wrong with a lot of you. You join the church, you got baptized or capsized, and you've been trying to live different, you know, but you can't do it till Jesus comes in your heart. You wonder why you're miserable and you run your legs off just like I did. I ran my legs off. I'd come down that old long hall at night, and I'd open the door, and my mother would say, Sonny boy, is that you? I said, yes, ma'am. Just a minute. She'd always unlock the screen. I mean, she wasn't scared. My daddy's there. I mean, he's there all the time. She wasn't scared. She just wanted to make sure when I came in. And I guarantee it wasn't no 12, 1 o'clock in the morning either. Sure wasn't. But I tell you what, I'd walk down the hall and I got under conviction. I'd fall across my bed. In that old room by myself, them old tall ranch house walls. I'd lay there, a miserable, wicked boy. I wasn't satisfied. The world had nothing could satisfy me. I longed for the world. I wanted the world because I was worldly. But I wasn't happy. I wasn't happy. Oh, and I'd go to sleep, and then I'd start having nightmares. I've had nightmares 1 or 2 o'clock in the morning, never sleep another wink. Until daylight and get up and drag out to the field the next day and try to put in a day's work. I could hardly make it through the day. But I tell you one night, when Jesus laid his majestic hand on my poor, ignorant head and shoulder, said, I want you to preach. That scared me to death. I mean, I was just as rebellious as some of you, except I scared not. I thought I was dying. I turned as white as a sheet I was covered with. My mother said, Sonny boy, you're sick. I said, yes, ma'am. She run down that old hall to call the doctor, and you heard me say, I said, don't call the doctor. That's not the doctor I need tonight. I mean, just a little old ignorant boy, you know, just getting grown. I said, don't call Dr. Hill. He can't help me tonight. He's helped me a lot of times, but not this time. And I want you to, I looked up toward the great physician. I mean, I just said, Lord, if you call me to preach and let me live and see the sun come up in the morning, it'll come up on a preacher boy. And I'll guarantee you, he rocked me to sleep in the next 10 minutes, and I sound asleep. I didn't wake up another time, had no nightmares, woke up at 8 o'clock the next morning. And you know me, I never would sleep that late. Woke up and my mother was humming the sweet old church tunes in the kitchen. And the Lord said, what'd you tell me last night? And I said, what I'm fixing to tell you this morning. I'll preach the rest of my life. I'll never doubt you. And nobody will ever accuse me of being a preacher, but God being my helper. I haven't got a lick of money in the world. I took that little old Jersey cow and loaded her in that little old trailer and hauled her off to Baylor University and milked my way through school. Don't you tell me God's not real. You girls have been blinded. You boys have been blinded. I mean, you've not met anything real. That's when you try to take dope and acid and all that kind of junk. You want to float away, but you got to come back directly. I said, you got to come back. I've been floating for 38 years. I mean, it's the greatest float you've ever been on, too. I'm asking you to get something real in your heart. Don't let the devil deceive you and wreck you, drag you to hell, and then laugh at you through an eternity for being such a stupid idiot. Why don't you open up your eyes and say, Lord, if it's real, show it to me. Would you let me tell you an experience? I don't know when I thought of this. I was in Baylor University. An old boy came. His name was Trumbull. Trumbull. He came to Baylor University. You know what he came to Baylor for? That is 1937 or 38. You know why I came to Baylor? I can see him now. I had a little sharp mustache and brilliant, one of these little pairs of fox eyes, you know. I mean, he was smart as a whip, had a high IQ. He came there to set up an infidel ring on Baylor's campus. I mean, he came there to organize against God and disprove the gospel and disprove everything that the preachers... That was back when God has turned out preachers to old Baylor. Preachers that loved God, had conviction. Old Dr. B. O. Herring, Dr. J. B. Tidwell, the Bible department head, and the things that they taught us. And my, listen, there's nobody allowed to come on Baylor campus with a cigarette in their hand. That's right. I was in a school the other day where they expelled a number of boys. Said never to come back. I was in the Baylor chapel one day when Dr. Patty Neff, President Patty Neff, said there are 7 boys to be expelled. And he called their names and said, arise. And those boys, as white as sheets, stood up like dead men and said, march out of this congregation and out of this chapel. Never to return. At my recommendation, you're through here smoking cigarettes. Now then, look at it. I said, just look at it now. This boy came there. His name was Arthur Trumbull. We had what we called a prayer meeting. I mean, old Jack Selcraig and I, we meet in the stadium at night, at 11 o'clock at night, after we'd gotten through studying, and then we'd meet many times over at what we called the parsonage. Mr. and Miss Parsons had a boarding house, and we called it the parsonage. And we'd stay over, we'd pray. So we got a burden for Arthur, and that band of infidels had moved in. And we prayed for him, and prayed for him, and prayed for him. And one night, in Seventh James Church, when old Dr. W.W. Melton was the pastor there, one that ordained me to preach, and we looked back there in the way back of the big auditorium, and you who walked in? Old Arthur Trumbull. I mean, he came in to investigate our liberty and to see if there's anything, and what is going on, see? When the service was over, he walked down after everybody had sort of fired. He walked down and saw Dr. W.W. Melton and said, Dr. Melton, I don't believe in God. I don't believe there is a God. And Dr. Melton looked at him and said, I don't have time to argue with you. I know there's a God. I wouldn't waste my time arguing with people. When you know you're right, you don't have to argue about it. Just say it and let her go. Don't waste my time arguing about a bunch of junk that's not so. I've had Jesus in the test tube for 38 years, and he works every time. The Bible is so, whether you ever believe it or not. I don't care what these stinking modernists and infidels say. Our school system has corrupted our whole nation. Turned out preachers that don't have enough faith by which to live. That's the only thing they know how to do is subscribe the budget and get the retirement plan set up and never live by faith. Miss the joy of living. Dr. Melton looked at him very stern. He said, go home and pray this prayer. Oh God, if there is a God, reveal thyself to me. Pray that for a week and come back. Every day prayed, he said. Next Sunday night, old Arthur Trumbull came back in the church. Boy, we was all watching. Boys, preacher boys, we've been praying for him. Oh, listen, we was encouraged. We thought surely the Lord would deal with him. And because at least he's back and he'll hear the gospel again. Now, old Dr. Melton got up and preached again down the aisle after the service, not during invitation. No, not old Arthur Trumbull. Proud, smart, intelligent fellow. Had all the answers, you see. He came down. Dr. Melton said, I recognize you. Did you pray? He said, yeah, nothing happened. Nothing to it. I prayed every day, oh God, there's a God revealed thyself to me. He said, just go pray it again. And said, see if you can get sincere about it. I mean, just go ahead and pray it again. You don't know how it came out? Arthur Trumbull got saved by the grace of God and became the president of our big Bible class. You will get saved when you get to where you want to get saved, especially when you hear the gospel preached. I'm sorry to say it. I really am. Many of the churches are very sorry places to go to get saved. Many of them never give an invitation. Many of them never tell you Jesus died and rose again. And so how in the world could you get saved? If you want people saved, preach the Savior. If you want people to get right with Jesus, tell them about him. And that's what we want to do here. We want you girls to fall in love with a wonderful Savior. Let me read on. Follow peace with all men, holiness without which no man shall see the Lord, looking diligently, lest any man fail of the grace of God, lest any root of bitterness springing up trouble you, and thereby many be defiled. Oh, that's one of the warnings I'll have to give. It really is. Did you know how I can tell that an alcoholic's fixing to go to drinking? He gets bitter and critical nearly every time. And you know how I know that one of our girls is going to miss the victory? She gets critical. She gets bitter. She can't get along. She doesn't like anything's going on. The food's no good, and the people are no good, and y'all are, you know, and you know, she's getting ready for real defeat. And that's true. Lest there be found in you a root of bitterness. Oh, you'd say, and listen, one of the ways the devil will defeat you, you get bitter at your mother. You get bitter at your dad. You really will. You'll hate your mother. I've had young people to say, I hate my mother. I hate my dad. But when you get saved, have you noticed how much they love them? My, the love letters have gone out of this home, see? That have gone out of this home since people got saved.
1: The strangers to God, His grace and His love, were gathered by Blue Galilee.
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0: Terry Bishop of Duggar is celebrating her birthday today, and her husband Paul is sharing this day of broadcasting especially in her honor. Thank you for your helpful gift of support, Paul. Terry, we hope you enjoy a perfectly happy birthday and an especially blessed new year of life. God bless you.
2: How do you do? We all make long-range plans. But in fact, none of us really knows how much time we have on Earth. The man in the story put off making the most important decision of his life until it was almost too late. Then he had a wake-up call, and his heart and mind and very life were unshackled.

0: Why won't this dumb heifer go in the stall?
1: You pull on the rope and I'll push from behind.
0: Stupid cow, get in here!
1: Where's Barbara? She could be here helping.
0: Getting her hair done in Kalamazoo.
1: I'd have known.
0: Come on, Mom. We gotta get that cow in here. I got corn to unload. Dumb cow set me back. Gotta get this corn in the crib. Great. Now the stupid elevator's tipping over. What next? Come on. Come on! Straighten up! Oh, I'm bleeding bad. Mom? Mom! Mom, call an ambulance for I bleed to death!
2: 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When is the last time you went hungry for days? Or slept under a bridge? Or lived with a toothache? The homeless routinely endure those things. That's why Pacific Garden Mission keeps the doors open day and night, offering shelter, meals, and fresh clothing to hundreds of men, women, and children. The mission even offers some medical and dental services, all thanks to friends who give financially. Lives are changed at the Old Lighthouse as pastors and counselors share the good news of the one who sticks closer than a brother, which is what this program celebrates. Now for broadcast around the earth, here is episode number 3933 in the series Unshackled, the program that makes you face yourself and think.
3: How is he, Doctor?
4: I've never seen a wound that bad. It's like a war wound. That elevator sliced his leg above the knee and almost cut it off. The leg is not only broken in five places, but hay chaff and dirt are ground into the flesh. Your husband could get gangrene and lose his leg, or die.
2: Not very encouraging news for the couple in our story, but good news was coming for Bill and Barbara Ackright. This is their true testimony, right now on Unshackled.
5: My parents were dairy farmers in rural Michigan where I grew up. Mom and Dad never went to church, but they let my older sister and me take the family car to church when I was about 15. I understood what the Sunday school teacher taught about salvation, but I wasn't interested. Had my own plan. A year later, I met Barb while I was helping her dad build a fence. She was only 14, but we fell in love and saw a lot of each other.
3: I guess Dad talked to you.
6: Yeah, sure surprised me.
3: Me too.
6: I figured he'd agree to let me marry you.
3: You did?
6: Of course. I love you, Barb. I told your dad so, too.
3: Guess we were kind of dumb getting caught like that.
6: Doesn't matter. All I know is I want to be with you.
3: Me too, Bill.
6: Your dad said we're too young to get a marriage license, so our moms will have to go with us to the courthouse and say we're over 18.
3: I'll have to drop out of school.
6: So will I, but I'll get a job somewhere.
3: Have you told your parents?
6: Not yet. Mom will sure be upset.
5: We married, and Barb's parents let us live upstairs. We had some tough years ahead, because we were young and selfish. But we loved each other and were committed to our marriage. I lied about my age to get a job in the paper mill. In 4 years, I advanced to the position of tower boss. By then, we had two beautiful daughters. I was making good money, so we bought a farm a mile and a half from my parents' farm. When our son was born, our little family was complete.
3: You're home early for a change.
0: I quit.
3: You quit? After 15 years? Why?
0: They want me to work swing shift from now on, and I don't want to do that.
3: Bill, what do we do? I mean, you think you can find another job that good? The kids are teens, and they need so much.
0: Not a problem, Barb. Already got a job lined up.
3: Your mom will blame me.
0: No, she won't.
3: Yes, she will. She blames me for everything.
5: Barbara's right. Mom never forgave us for getting married so young. I worked at a factory and another firm which built countertops, where I even became a boss. Periodically, I went to church with Barb, but only to make her happy. Religion meant little to me, but everything to her. Then my dad had a nervous breakdown, and I was tired of working in town, so I began helping him more and more with the farming.
3: More pot roast, honey?
0: No, thanks. Barb, I think we should take over the farm completely.
3: Well, you'd have to quit your job.
0: You know, my parents will give me everything if I take over. The land, the cows, the crops.
3: And the debts. It's a big responsibility.
7: Yeah, but Dad can't handle it anymore.
3: Your mom doesn't like me very much, Bill. And we'd be working more with them.
7: We talked about that. I told her we'd have to try and get along.
3: Well, it's your decision, honey.
5: Barb and I took over all the finances. She'd gone back to school and graduated with honors. The responsibilities for the farm overwhelmed us more than we imagined. I'd left a good job, and my income was suddenly less than half what I'd been making. And working with family members can be stressful, among other things, as I told my brother-in-law.
8: You bought some more cows, Bill?
7: Had to. We're trying to increase the cash flow.
8: You took on a big job here.
7: Tell me something I don't know.
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8: Well, I can write you a policy that covers everything. And make it affordable, too.
7: Let us get ahead some more.
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7: We'll get insurance someday. 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
8: Tell you what. I'll write the policy and even pay the first month's premium, just so you're covered.
5: A week after he bought us the insurance, the accident happened. It was late September. Dad was picking corn in the field, and I was loading it into the corn crib. I was in a bad mood and had to move the corn elevator when the cable broke and the elevator fell 20 feet down on me. I could see both ends of my leg bones sticking out and blood soaking the ground. I yelled to Ma to bring something to tie a tourniquet. A neighbor came instead, but he was too nervous, so I tied it myself.
1: I brought you some water, Bill.
7: Okay, Ma. Is the ambulance on the way?
1: Yes, it'll be here soon. Here's a pillow for you. I'll just slip it under your head.
7: I sure thought I was a goner.
1: How did it happen?
7: I was trying to move the elevator and it tipped upside down. And when I pulled the cable to straighten it up, the cable snapped and it all came down on me.
1: Good thing I heard you yelling. Here comes the ambulance. I was across the road at the house when I heard him yelling. So I flagged down the gas man and he brought a towel for a tourniquet.
9: We have to straighten your leg for the splint before we can move you. It's gonna hurt real bad.
7: Go ahead.
1: Hang on, son. He tied the tourniquet himself, you know, so he's tough.
7: The elevator grazed my forehead and knocked me down, and then it landed on my leg. Oh!
1: Can I ride with him in the ambulance since his wife isn't here? She should be, but she isn't.
5: I talked to the paramedics all the way to the hospital. When we arrived, they took x-rays. Right after Barb arrived, I went into surgery and then into traction in a Stryker bed. I was too heavily sedated to know anything for days, but I learned later that Barb asked people in churches to pray for me.
10: Hello, Barb.
3: Harry, I guess you heard what happened.
10: Only that Bill had an accident. I biked all the way across town to see how he's doing.
3: He's still out of it.
10: What's that contraption?
3: It's a Stryker bed. The doctor said it's to keep the bone ends in line while it heals.
10: Is he gonna be all right?
3: I hope so, Harry. I mean, they put two pins through his leg, and he's on morphine for the pain.
10: How are you doing?
3: I should have been there, and I feel so guilty. I mean, he could have died.
10: But he didn't, Barb. God saved him.
11: At the time of Bill's accident, Dixie, our oldest daughter, was married with two small children. Diane, our second oldest daughter, was in college, but she helped when she could. Billy, our son, was almost 16, and he helped with chores before going to school. I got up at 4:30 every morning and milked the cows with Bill's mom. Then I drove 20 miles to the hospital and stayed with Bill until 3 p.m.
10: How's he doing, Barb?
3: Not good, Harry. He has gangrene, and they had to operate again today.
10: I'm praying for him. So are the people in my church.
3: Oh, I couldn't get through this without the Lord.
10: Any way I can help?
3: Just being here means a lot.
10: I'm not sure Bill would agree. I think he gets tired of me talking about Jesus all the time.
3: That's the morphine talking.
10: He needs to get saved.
3: I know. You know, the Lord used Bill's brother-in-law to help protect us from financial ruin. If he hadn't gone and bought that insurance policy, well, we'd be wiped out.
10: Cover the bills, does it?
3: Everything.
10: Just like Jesus. He covers our sin. A debt we could never pay.
11: The first 2 weeks, Bill was in the hospital. He had 3 more surgeries. A month later, our daughter's husband was killed in a car wreck, and I was so overwhelmed I couldn't even go to the funeral. That just added more guilt. I just couldn't seem to please everyone.
5: You doing okay, honey?
3: I feel bad because I can't help Dixie more. She's so young to be left with 2 little ones.
5: I'm sure she understands.
3: I hope so. Billy got a temporary driver's license.
5: How do you do that?
3: Mort knows the state representative, and he helped us. Now Billy drives to the feed mill for me.
5: He'll be 16 in a month.
3: Still, it's a big favor, and I'm grateful for his help.
5: I'm sorry the work has to fall on you, Barb.
3: Honey, just get well.
12: How's the leg doing, Bill?
5: I'm hoping you can tell me, Doctor.
12: Well, we finally beat the gangrene. Now we have to get you off the morphine or you'll end up a drug addict.
5: I'm in pain.
12: The pain will diminish. The addiction won't.
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5: Three different pastors visited me, and several churches were praying for me, and their prayers helped me get off the morphine. But no one was quite as persistent as Harry, Barb's second cousin, who bicycled across town almost daily to see me.
10: How's Tarzan doing today?
5: How's it look, Harry?
10: Still hanging by the leg, I see.
5: You might say I have a leg up on things.
10: Not without Jesus.
5: Is that all you can talk about, Harry?
10: Nothing else is more important, Bill. After all, he gave his life for you.
5: Yeah, I know.
10: Then how come you never got saved?
5: I had a plan. I was waiting till I got older.
10: You almost didn't make it.
5: Yeah, I know.
10: Maybe your plan wasn't so hot. You said that elevator grazed your forehead. What if the whole thing had landed on your head?
5: I'd rather not think about that.
10: The Lord made sure it didn't kill you. He's long-suffering to us, Bill. Not willing that any should perish, but that all should come to repentance.
5: Yeah, well, I'll get saved someday.
10: The Bible says in Hebrews, "Today if ye will hear his voice, harden not your hearts." And it also says, "It is appointed unto men once to die, but after this, the judgment." You don't want to face judgment without Jesus, Bill.
5: You're right, Harry.
10: I memorized another verse from John chapter 3, verse 17. It says, "For God sent not his Son into the world to condemn the world, but that the world through him might be saved."
5: One night as I lay in my hospital bed, my mind was filled with the many times Barb had encouraged me to receive Jesus as my Savior, and others had reminded me of God's eternal love for me. Harry's visits and the many scriptures he shared with me flooded my soul. Finally, God's love and mercy pierced my heart, and I was broken. I repented my sins and asked the Lord to forgive me, and he gave me his saving grace. I thanked him for saving my life and for saving my soul. The next day, I told Barb the good news.
3: That is good news, honey.
5: I can't wait to get out and go to church with you, Barb. Always before, it was just a way to please you. Now I want to please the Lord.
3: Everyone at church has been praying for you.
5: You know, when the accident happened, I remembered my scheme of waiting until I was old to ask God forgiveness.
3: I bet you wondered if you would even get old.
5: Yeah. So I prayed and asked him to help me get out from under that elevator. Probably weighs a ton. Somehow it raised up and I dragged myself out from underneath it.
3: I should have been there.
5: God was there, Barb. I had the most peaceful feeling. I'd never felt that way before.
3: You're right. God was helping you.
5: Wait till I tell Harry. Knowing Jesus helped me endure the weeks of healing in the hospital. Finally, a week before Christmas, after 3 months in the hospital, I went to physical therapy to learn how to walk on crutches so I could go home. I went home wearing a cast, but anxious to go to church. I dragged my cast there every week. Barb and I switched roles. I stayed home while she worked in the barn taking care of the cows. We had a phone between the barn and the house.
13: Yes?
6: Hey, the ladies from church brought supper over.
13: Something's gone wrong. I can't come right now.
6: That's what I used to tell you.
13: Yeah, I know, but it's true. Honey, I gotta go.
3: This is so good of them. For 6 weeks now, a meal that lasts for days.
5: The body of Christ taking care of its own.
3: I asked them how we could ever repay them, and they said someday we can help someone else.
5: If I ever get out of this cast.
3: You will?
5: I have to before the housework kills me.
3: I see you got the vacuuming done.
5: It wasn't easy.
3: Maybe next you can tackle the laundry.
5: Anything but the laundry. I gotta get well.
14: March came and the cast finally came off. One Sunday, I decided to use a cane instead of crutches. Walking to the car after the service, I slipped on some ice and fell.
3: Not again, Bill! Bill, are you hurt?
0: I think I re-broke my leg. I can't believe I did that.
12: Well, let's all pray for him right now.
3: Yes, sir.
12: Dear Lord. Yes, sir. We lift up our brother Bill to you. Yes. Touch his leg and bring healing. Yes, Father. He has such a heart for you, Lord. Help him through this crisis just as you saved him before. And I know he will praise you. Yes. In Jesus' name we pray. Amen.
15: Amen.
9: Amen. Amen.
5: Back to the hospital I went for another cast. When spring came, so did the neighbors to help us plow the ground for planting. Even with the cast, God gave me strength to plant 100 acres of corn that season. Before going to school each morning, our son Billy drove the pickup loaded with bags of seed and fertilizer to the field. That summer, the cast came off again, and my leg was strong, and I took over my role again. I shared my faith with Dad often, but he resisted. Barb and I prayed for him as he grew older, and even more so as he was placed on dialysis. One night, Dad was in the hospital with a shunt in his arm for dialysis. During the night, he ripped it out, and the doctors had to operate. I sat with him, and later that week, he told me that he believed in Jesus. Then, I explained the gospel to him.
6: Dad?
5: Yeah?
6: Jesus died to give you peace and eternal life. God says we're all sinners. There is none righteous, no, not one. Everybody sins, and our sin keeps us from God. The Bible says, for God so loved the world that he gave his only begotten Son, that whosoever believeth in him should not perish, but have everlasting life. Dad, I want to be in heaven with you for all of eternity. Do you want to repent of your sins and ask Jesus to save you?
12: Yes, I do.
5: Dad professed faith in Christ that day and died 2 days later. We prospered with farming and church activities for 10 years after my accident. We co-chaired a spiritual life committee and loved the home study groups. I ushered and Barb sang in the choir. We also took a trip to the Holy Land with our pastor and a group including my mom. As the farm prospered, our son and daughter and their spouses worked with us. Then in 1983 came trouble.
1: How can the government do that to us?
5: I don't know, but they're doing it. They claim there's a surplus of dairy products in storage.
6: Dad, what can we do about it?
5: Nothing. They're going to fine all dairy farmers for overproduction.
1: $1,600 a month? That's a fortune.
6: They're trying to drive us out of business.
5: We can't afford it, that's for sure. We're supporting 3 families and you, Mom.
6: Is there something we can do?
5: Sell some cows, do some crop farming.
6: I can get a job.
5: Probably all have to get jobs, Billy. After 2 years, we couldn't hang on. A lawyer helped us get a life lease on Mom's house so she could stay there as long as she lived. We lost everything. Our pastor helped us get work at a Christian retreat where I was a maintenance man and Barb was a cook. Then we worked several jobs together, janitorial and managing mobile home parks. Barb even got her real estate license. In 1993, she began having panic attacks.
3: Oh,
5: What's wrong, honey?
3: I can't seem to type these leases anymore.
5: Take a break.
3: I can't, Bill.
5: What's wrong?
3: I don't know.
5: Come on, lie down.
3: I don't want to lie down. I'm scared.
5: What are you scared of?
3: I don't know. Please stop asking me questions.
5: I'm just trying to help.
3: No one can help. No one.
5: Don't cry, Barb. We've been through worse than this. I wish I knew what to do.
11: Bill took me to the hospital on Memorial Day, and they said I had a complete nervous breakdown. So we quit our jobs and moved to our cottage at the church retreat.
15: How's Barb doing, Bill?
5: Better sometimes. I took her to social services to see if they could help.
15: Did they?
5: The woman who interviewed us acted like we were trying to cheat the system.
15: That's wrong.
5: We worked our whole lives, paid taxes, and never asked for help. Now we do need help. They scorn us. Barb ran out in tears, and the social worker said, "Why'd you let her get so bad?"
15: The church will help you, Bill. That's why we're here.
5: I know. God used some other friends of ours from church to fix up our cottage.
15: That's our God.
11: Part of my recovery involved taking piano lessons, something I always wanted to learn. My teacher gave me a verse on a card that encouraged and helped me. 2 Timothy chapter 1, verse 7. For God hath not given us the spirit of fear, but of power, and of love, and of a sound mind. I've learned through all of this that I don't have to keep everyone happy.
14: During hard times, one of us is always praying. If one of us is downhearted, the other petitions the Lord. He is faithful.
11: As we were going through our financial problems, I couldn't sleep one night, and God gave me words from Psalm 118. Oh, give thanks unto the Lord, for he is good, because his mercy endureth forever. Let them now that fear the Lord say that his mercy endureth forever. I called upon the Lord in distress. The Lord answered me and set me in a large place. The Lord is on my side. It is better to trust in the Lord than to put confidence in man.
14: If you're living life by your own plan and don't know Christ as Savior, you're missing out on the joy of life with him. And you might miss out on heaven. So don't wait. Turn to Jesus now. He's the only answer.
2: Listening friend, Jesus never promised an easy road. In fact, he said, "In the world ye shall have tribulation." 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That's right. We wanted to create even more quality Christian content for you, our listener. So we're now producing an exciting new children's show called The Clue Crew. This is a family-friendly adventure series where there's always a biblical lesson to be learned and a mystery to be solved. We're also bringing to life powerful gospel truths in a new series called History's Greatest Sermons. This program will feature the very words of Billy Sunday, Charles Spurgeon, Dwight L. Moody, and many more, all dramatized and delivered by our very own Unshackled actors. And then there's our daily devotionals. In these four-minute episodes, we hear a true story of transformation with supporting scripture and an application point to help us dive deeper in our biblical understanding. And now here's a taste of a daily devotional. November 20th, The Not So Easy Way. Have you known someone who was always looking for the easy way through life, who only ever wanted a free ride? This person may be immensely gifted, clever, or talented, but they're only willing to go as far as minimum effort will carry them. Maybe you're rolling your eyes at the thought, but is it possible we are like this person? Well, here's a test. What does Christianity mean to you? Does it represent a lifelong journey of self-sacrifice and sanctification? Or is it simply an easy way to resolve all your problems? Dick thought Christianity was his fix-all ticket. He's here to share with us his true story on this Unshackled Daily Devotional.
16: Even as a boy, I longed for acceptance, and I found it in playing basketball. The other avenue was alcohol at parties. After graduation, I chose a college far from home without realizing that it was a Christian school. I made the basketball team and stayed there 2 years. Many of the students were quietly assured, and I decided faith in Christ would solve all my problems. So, one night I prayed as I'd been told, and then waited about 6 months. When my problems didn't go away, well, I went back to drinking. One night, after a day of drinking with friends, I was hanging on to the back of a car that was backing up when I slipped and fell under it. The car ran over me and pinned me to the ground with my right leg wound around the muffler. Doctors thought I was dead when I reached the hospital. I promised the Lord if he would let me play basketball again, I'd use my skill for his glory. Gangrene set in, but the doctor saved my leg, and I recovered enough to enroll in a Christian college closer to home where I played basketball, but mostly for my own glory. I stopped drinking when I got married, and slowly, as I yielded my will to God, he made me a new person. What a change he made in my life.
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0: Terry Bishop of Duggar is celebrating her birthday today, and her husband Paul is sharing this day of broadcasting especially in her honor. 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

0: This is the amazing story, a true story, of a man who sets out on a rickety little wooden boat for a 1,000-mile voyage in waters that aren't even mapped. Don't worry, he knows all about the storms and the sharks and what happens when you run out of drinking water. But John Williams is determined. So determined, he builds this boat himself, all 60 feet of it, just so he can get to New Hebrides Islands and the Samoans with the gospel. Up to this time, 1830, no white missionary has ever been there. Williams is suddenly worried that the Rarotongans will think he's deserting them for the Samoans. But he puts it up to them. They've no objection. Instead, 8 native teachers volunteer to sail right along with him. Now John, with the teachers and Barf, his co-worker, are on their way. The first stop is the island of Mangaia. He's been here before, and the welcome couldn't be warmer.
1: Cannot do enough for missionary Willamoo. More pig?
2: Oh, excellent meal, Chief Toho. Wonderful welcome. Bob's enjoying it all.
1: Strange missionary eating almost whole pig. Breadfruit, Willamoo?
2: No, thank you. But say, how about some of those yams?
1: Serving girl, reach for you, Willamoo. Serve, white man.
2: Remember the first time we put into Mangaia? Some difference.
1: Chief Toho, forget first time.
2: You wanted to kill us that time.
1: Please, please.
2: And our teachers. Now look, all of these men and women are Christians.
1: All love Christ. Very good.
2: Because we left teachers. Just two.
1: Two teachers equal 20, 40 men. They work hard.
2: They must have. People like them, too.
1: Very, very much. People like you, too, Willamoo.
2: Thanks. I hope they love Christ.
1: Love Christ very much. Have feast to show love. You, teachers, Christ.
2: Wonderful send-off. Glad we stopped here first.
1: Much heart in all they do.
2: Barf and I said, whatever happens in Mangaia, that'll set the pace for the trip. But this, we never expected.
1: We got surprised.
2: Oh, what's that?
1: Bring white package. For you, Willamoo. Law.
2: Say, this is lovely.
1: Big honor you to have from Chief's tent.
2: Well, I'll save it for Mrs. Williams. She'll like it.
1: Give Willamoo heart's desire. We love him. Very good.
2: Maybe this would be a good time to ask him.
1: Ask anything.
2: Well, Chief Toho, we're heading across to the Samoan Islanders. New Hebrides.
1: Very sad. Wish you stay. Teach us.
2: Well, we'd like to, but you see, these people, they've never heard about Christ. You can help them.
1: Anything Toho can do.
2: Well, the teachers we left here, Faru and his wife.
1: Yes, yes.
2: We've got it all planned out, you see. If we take them along, we'll have enough for almost every island we touch.
1: Take long?
2: Yes, in the ship.
1: Take teacher from Mangaia?
2: Well, you see, the Samoans have never heard...
1: Clear table. Willamoo, we trust you.

0: long way off. First, they must sail directly through the Savage Islands.
1: Well named, too. Williams, you've been waving that white flag for hours.
2: Maybe they don't see it.
1: Or don't want to. Well, let's show them. Push right into the lagoon.
2: No, no, never do that. Send the native teachers in first, in the whaleboat.
1: But where's your faith, man? White flags or that, don't believe in it.
2: My faith is this. Common sense God gave me.
1: Trust God, then.
2: I'll trust my common sense. Can't let them see a European face till we're sure. Lower the whaleboat, men.
1: There you are. You're savages, all lined up on the beach, meek and mild.
2: Don't be sure.
1: Waiting for a whaleboat full of teachers to land.
2: You can't see from here. Yes. Yes, it is.
1: What?
2: Boff, get ready for trouble.
1: Huh?
2: Those natives are lined up all right.
1: No.
2: With a sling in their hands.
3: Please, Willemoo, don't make me stay here to teach.
2: Calissa, you decide. I won't make you.
3: I'll do anything for Willemoo. Not stay, Savage Islands.
2: I don't blame you.
3: Oh, come to stay, but cannot. Slings.
2: Yes, I saw.
3: Very mad looks. I scared, Willemoo.
2: I don't blame you, dear.
3: Go, New Hebrides, go, Samoa, go anywhere, but not stay here. Please, Willemoo.
2: Boff, the Savage Islands. What happened there changed my mind.
1: Huh?
2: Look, we don't know a thing about the New Hebrides.
1: Oh, but that's the blessing of the whole trip.
2: Yes and no. We don't know what the people are like. Customs, gods, anything.
1: Oh, they're heathen. And I read in my Bible that
2: I want to sail around by way of Tongatabu.
1: Tongatabu? That island's overrun with mysteries. Westlands.
2: They'll put us up. Treat us well.
1: That your missionary's zeal? Look here, John. Let me read you a passage from First Peter.
2: Tell us how to keep New Hebrides spears out of our backs.
1: All because of the Savage Islands. But where's your trust in
2: reception there? You changed my mind.
1: Yeah, you're the skipper. Doesn't make sense to me.
0: Are you beginning to see the chain of events that takes John Williams across 1,000 miles of strange sea? For he does put into the island of Tongatabu. And what happens there changes his plans again. Mrs. Henry, wife of a Scottish Wesleyan missionary, tells him over a cup of tea.
4: I know what a disappointment it is, Mr. Williams. Have another cup of tea?
5: Good tea, Mrs. Henry. First I've tasted since I left Raiatea.
4: It'll warm up the cockles of your heart. You need it, poor man.
5: Comes as a kind of a shock.
4: You had your heart set on the New Hebrides, I can see it. But take my husband's word.
5: He knows.
4: More than any other living white man. He knows the New Hebrides like I know Edinburgh.
5: That's why I'll take his word.
4: Even if it hurts you. You're wise.
5: But I wonder, is it right to let one man keep me from going?
4: Oh, Mr. Williams, please. Those islands, Erromongo especially, but all of them, they're very bad.
5: And that's why they need...
4: Oh, Mr. Williams, please believe my Sam. If you go to the New Hebrides, you won't come back this way alive.
0: Just like that, New Hebrides, stricken off the list. But there's still Samoa. And on Tongatabu, John discovers he's not the only one who wants to go there. There's a remarkable little man named Fawea.
2: Come on down on the beach, Fawea. Point out the general direction.
6: Most wonderful thing happened since I say yes, Jesus Christ. When Mr. Henry say, man here who wants go Samoa, I say, this is God's hand, do this.
2: Finger of God.
6: I see home, Samoa, once more.
2: We're glad to take you, Fawea. After all, you'll help us. You'll give us directions.
6: Me glad, Point Way. Home, so glad see me.
2: You mean, you so glad see home?
6: Oh, yes. Oh, no.
2: Huh?
6: Much joy when I get back.

0: Natives, chieftains, jump up, down, joy.
1: That how Samoans say hello?
0: Willamu. That way they say welcome me. I, big person on island.
1: You are?
0: Nephew to big chiefs. Son of chief. I, chief.
1: You're a chief?
0: Willamu. You'll carry third chief to his island.
1: We do. Well, that's good.
0: My word goes. I, powerful man, I say, this my friend, Willamu, and all bow neck.
2: So on Tongatabu, John finds his passport to the Samoan Islands. Not just a passport, an education. On board the Messenger of Peace again.
1: Well, Faia, I appreciate this. It would take me 10 years in Samoa to learn what you've told me in one afternoon. All of the custom, the legends.
0: I not tell all, Willamu.
1: Well, I don't know whether I can remember anything more. What else?
0: I say, I chief.
1: You're not?
0: Oh, no, I chief. I tell all chiefs, welcome you.
1: Well, then.
0: And all common people.
1: Well, that's comforting.
0: One man, not.
1: Just one?
0: This man named Tamafainga. If he says no, you go.
1: What?
0: If he no like this Jesus Christ, he say so. Everybody run about and obey.
1: Wait a minute. He's the king?
0: No king. No chief.
1: What power has he?
0: He, Tamafainga. Spirit of gods live in him.
1: Oh, like a god, eh?
0: Like all gods together. If he frown at you, Samoa never, never accept Jesus Christ for 1,000 years.
3: Well, Williams, you took the long way around, but...
1: That's Samoa, Bath. We're here.
3: Can't wait till we start preaching. Boy is going to be a big help, all right.
1: I hope so.
3: What's the matter? Been filling you up with a lot of his crazy folk tales? Listen, pay no attention. We'll get in there with the gospel, and that's all we...
1: Look, Marv, she's beautiful. Oh, that's Savai'i right there. Faia's home.
3: Biggest Tahiti.
1: Oh, bigger. From what Faia says, twice as many people.
3: Twice as many lost souls, too. We came to the right place.
1: Well, I hope so. You see the palm trees there? Yes. There's a canoe. Putting out.
3: Filled up with natives. I got your testaments ready.
0: Native land. Beautiful, wonderful native land.
1: Faia, I'm glad you're here. You see those canoes? Mean anything?
0: Mean anything? Oh, my people! My wonderful people! Beautiful people!
1: Close enough to tell them who we are?
0: Greetings! I am Faia! I am your long lost! Now I have returned to the place of my birth!
3: Well, that seems to strike them right!
0: One more question, Willamu. Then I tell them about you.
1: Your way's best for you.
0: Where is Tamafainga?
4: He not in canoe.
0: Is he at home?
4: He not home.
0: Does he hunt in jungle?
4: He hunt nothing at all. Tamafainga is dead.
0: Dead?
4: 12 days ago. Tamafainga killed.
0: Oh, thank God. Willamu, you hear? Tamafainga is dead. Praise God. Oh, Mate la Devolo, the devil is dead. Now Jesus Christ lives in Samoa. Oh, Mate la Devolo.
2: You have been listening to Chapter 14 of Reefbound, the story of John Williams, Apostle to Polynesia. This is another in the series Stories of Great Christians, transcribed from the studios of the Moody Bible Institute in Chicago.

Dear listener, allow me to share with you a verse of Scripture, probably the most well-known Scripture in all the Word of God, and that's John 3:16. The Bible says this, "For God so loved the world that He gave His only begotten Son, that whosoever believeth in Him should not perish, but have everlasting life." It's been said that if you could only pick one book out of all the books of the Bible to have and to learn the way of salvation, that John would be probably the most popular and the best choice. It's been said that if you could only take one chapter out of all the Word of God, out of all the chapters in the Bible, over 1,000 of them, that it would probably be John chapter 3 that would be chosen to perfectly explain unto us the way of salvation. If we could just take one verse out of the many thousands of verses in the Scripture to show us the way of eternal life through Jesus Christ our Lord, it would be John 3:16. "For God so loved the world that He gave His only begotten Son, that whosoever believeth in Him should not perish, but have everlasting life." When God loves, He loves a world. When He gives His Son. And this verse is so simple that even a child can understand it. It's wonderful to see it on billboards across the highways and on billboards at athletic events and on people's shirts. But it's one thing to have a reference. It's another thing to possess everlasting life. We must know that. The Bible says that God wants us to know the breadth, the length, the depth, and the height of the love of Christ, which passeth knowledge, that ye might be filled with all the fullness of God. And I believe that John 3:16 gives us that clearer than any other verse. The breadth of John 3:16 is that God so loved the world, He loves everyone in the world, regardless of race, creed, or color. And the length of His love is that He gave His only begotten Son. He gave Jesus Christ, His only begotten Son, to be the Savior for every man, woman, boy, or girl, every soul that lives in this world. He went to great lengths to give Jesus Christ to die on the cross and rise from the dead and to place His blood on the mercy seat for us. And then He proved the depth of His love, that whosoever believeth on Him shall not perish. It doesn't matter who you are, where you are, or what you are. If you believe on the Lord Jesus Christ, you can be saved. It extends to everyone, that invitation of the gospel. And the height of it is that we can have everlasting life, that we will live for eternity in a real place called heaven, away from the fires and the flames of hell and everlasting punishment and torments. We will live in the presence of God in heaven for all eternity. Dearly beloved, have you today, can you say that you have recognized that God loves the world and you're a part of it? That God loves you enough that He gave His Son to die for you for your sins, because all men are sinners. And can you say can you follow the rest of that verse? Have you believed on Him so that you don't have to perish, that you can have everlasting life? I hope and pray that today, that if you don't know Jesus Christ as your personal Savior, that you'll take this verse of Scripture and say, "I'm going to be a whosoever today." Won't you today ask Jesus Christ right where you are to come into your heart, to forgive you of your sins, to cleanse you from all your unrighteousness, to be your Savior, to take you to heaven when it's your time to die, sparing you from the flames and the torments of hell. Believe in the Lord Jesus Christ and thou shalt be saved. Please do so today. We plead.

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thank you for tuning in today, and we are still in the book of Jude, and we are winding up the book. We've had a wonderful study, a lot of wonderful principles, and a very appropriate book because it teaches us how those of us that are born-again Christians are to react in an apostate world, and we're living in an apostate world today, and he tells us how in the last broadcast we talked about compassion, but the three or four things that we're talking about in sequence have to do with how to deliver others in an apostate world. In other words, it has to do with winning souls, getting people to the Lord Jesus Christ, getting them born again, even when it is an apostate day, time, and world that we live in. We still have the Great Commission. We still have the command of God to go into all the world and preach the gospel to every creature. And he promises that he that believeth and is baptized shall be saved. He that believeth not shall be damned. Unbelief is what dooms you to hell, but it's understood that if you're a believer, you'll identify with Christ after salvation. And by the way, the evidence of that is the thief on the cross could not get down. He could not get baptized. He could not do a good work. He could not attend a church service. Yet when he called upon the Lord Jesus and said, "Remember me when thou comest into thy kingdom," the response of Jesus was, "Today shalt thou be with me in paradise." But people need the Lord. They desperately need Christ. And in the previous broadcast, we talked about, and of some have compassion, making a difference. And we looked at the word compassion and determined from its usage that it is a word that speaks of action, not mere emotion. And the Bible tells us about five times, four times about the Lord Jesus, a fifth time in a parable, that somebody was moved with compassion. And compassion will compel me to make a difference, to do something, and in kindness and in being a blessing to people. Sometimes what they need is compassion and somebody just to care, and somebody to decide to be a blessing will soften their heart. But he goes on in the verse that we're going to read in this broadcast, verse 22, he tells us that some have compassion. Verse 23 says, and others save with fear. Sometimes people need to have the fear of God instilled in them. Proverbs 1 verse 7 says, the fear of the Lord is the beginning of knowledge. And he also tells us it's the beginning of wisdom in the book of Proverbs, but the fear of the Lord is the beginning of knowledge. You can love some people to salvation. Others, they have no fear of God and desperately need somebody to help them to have a fear of God. You have to labor to instill in them what they do not have. And if they don't fear God, by the way, if you're a lost sinner today on your way to a literal hell and you understand how uncertain life is, your life is but a vapor that appeareth for a little time and then vanisheth away. And then you understand the permanence and reality of a literal hell. And the man in Luke chapter 16, the rich man, when he arrived there, he began to beg for mercy. He didn't want the mercy of God when it was available. He brushed it to the side. He didn't think he needed it, and he lightly esteemed it. But once he arrived in hell, he began to beg for mercy and found that there was a great gulf fixed. His situation was irreversible, and there was no getting out, no changing his final destination. It was settled forever. That ought to put the fear of God in you. So if you don't know for sure you're going to heaven, if you've never been born again and the Bible says you must,
if you know that you are a sinner and the Bible says all have sinned and come short of the glory of God, you understand how uncertain life is and the fact that if you die without Christ, you're going to spend eternity in a literal burning hell. It ought to put the fear of God in you. John chapter 16 and verse 8 says, but he, and it's talking about the Holy Spirit of God, he will reprove the world of sin and of righteousness and of judgment to come. And he said of sin, and what God does, the Holy Spirit takes the scriptures and convinces us.

faithfulness to proclaiming the message and warning them. Soul winning is the result of soul warning, and a warning has to do with giving people an opportunity to escape. And in Hebrews 2 and verse 3, he asks the question, how shall we escape if we neglect so great salvation? We need to be urgent first responders, and we need to instill within people the fear of God. 2 Corinthians 5 verse 11, the Bible said, knowing therefore the terror of the Lord, we persuade men. Terror. Does that mean that I should be terrified as a believer that God's going to do something to me if I don't warn them? No, it's talking about the awful fate that awaits a lost soul. How can we stand idly by and let people die in their sins unwarned without Christ? Let them go to a literal hell forever and not be moved to attempt to instill in them the fear of God by giving them the gospel. Hear me, my friend, if there was nothing to fear, Jesus would never have suffered as he did so that you and I would have a way of escape. He'd have just told us to do the best we could and it'd be all right, but that's not what the Bible says. It says, except a man be born again, he cannot see the kingdom of God. And that terror, God's holiness promises to exact in righteousness what we deserve. I don't want what I deserve. God offered me the gift of grace, but if I do not respond to the gift of grace, I will get what I have earned as a sinner. You know, Jesus gave several warnings. In Luke chapter 13, he talked to them about some people upon whom the Tower of Siloam had fallen, and he asked them some probing questions. Jesus answering said to them, suppose ye that these Galileans were sinners above all Galileans because they suffered such things? I tell you, nay, but except ye repent, ye shall all likewise perish. That means to die in your sin. Remember, John 3:16 says, for God so loved the world that he gave his only begotten Son, that whosoever believeth in him should not perish, but have everlasting life. But Jesus warns here, he said, everybody's going to die. And then he says in verse 5, I tell you, nay, watch verse 4. And those 18 upon whom the Tower of Siloam fell and slew them, think ye that they were sinners above all men that dwelt in Jerusalem? I tell you, nay, but except ye repent, ye shall all likewise perish. And what he's telling them is, we're all going to go the way of all the earth. Death is a certainty. It is appointed unto men once to die. And if we die without Christ as our Savior, we die in our sin. John 8 and verse 24, Jesus said, if you believe not that I am he, ye shall die in your sins. And Revelation 21 and verse 27 tells us that nothing that by any means defileth can enter into that city. If I die in my sin, I die in a hopeless state, according to Ephesians 2 and verse 12. In Luke chapter 16, we find the rich man who died and was buried in hell. He lift up his eyes, being in torments, and seeth Abraham afar off, and Lazarus in his bosom, and he cried and said, Father Abraham, have mercy on me. Send Lazarus that he may dip the tip of his finger in water and cool my tongue, for I am tormented in this flame. And Abraham said, son, remember. How awful will the memory be in hell. Son, remember that thou in thy lifetime receivest thy good things, and likewise Lazarus evil things. But now, that was then, this is now, but now, he is comforted and thou art tormented. And beside all this, between us and you, there's a great gulf fixed, so that they which would pass from hence to you cannot, neither can they pass to us that would come from thence. He said, you are forever sealed in your fate. That should instill the fear of God in the heart of an unbeliever. You know, when I was a lost man and actually heard the gospel and the Spirit of God convicted me, it caused me to tremble. And the Bible tells us that there are those in Scripture like Felix in Acts 24 and verse 25 who trembled in conviction and the fear of God, but tragically, he

0: still put it off, waiting for a convenient season. The Bible tells us about Agrippa in Acts 26 and verse 28 that he heard. He experienced Holy Ghost conviction. The fear of God was real, but rather than him repenting and receiving Christ, he said, almost thou persuadest me to be a Christian. To be almost persuaded, my friend, is to be completely lost forever and forever. If you remember Mark 9, verse 43 through 48, the Bible said, if thy hand offend thee, cut it off and cast it from thee. He said it's better to go into life having one hand than having two hands, to be cast into hell, into the fire that never shall be quenched, where their worm dieth not and the fire is not quenched. He said if your eye offends you, pluck it out. If your foot offends you, cut it off. He said it's better to go into life maimed or blinded in one eye than it is. You say, does that mean I'm supposed to harm myself? No, God's telling me that my soul's more valuable than any of the members of my body. And what shall it profit a man if he gain the whole world and lose his own soul? What's it matter if I'm the richest guy and the most popular guy and I have the most power of anybody in the world, and then I die in my sin and burn forever in hell? There is urgency to this matter of receiving Jesus Christ, and if we're going to escape, we must respond now to the gospel of Christ. My friend, if you've never been saved, let me urge you to bow your head and receive Christ. Call upon him and ask him to save you right now. And if you're a Christian, let me urge you to be urgent concerning your gospel witness.
1: Through the name of Christ who came from above.
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0: Terry Bishop of Duggar is celebrating her birthday today, and her husband Paul is sharing this day of broadcasting especially in her honor. 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

Thank you for listening to the Grace and Truth broadcast, a ministry of Calvary Baptist Church, Highway 54 East in Linton, Indiana. I'm Pastor Gene Riker. We appreciate being able to come in your presence, and we'll be reading some scripture and preaching in a moment, but at this time, we'll have a message from in music.

Well, praise the Lord. Tell me his name again. Thank you for tuning in to the Grace and Truth broadcast. I'm going to pray with you, and we'll ask God to meet your special needs. And, you know, we all have needs. We have needs all the time. And I am vividly aware, and I hope you are, that we are totally dependent upon the mercy of God. Listening to a person's testimony in the last few days, you just can't explain it. Just cannot explain how God takes care of us and the wonderful things He does for us. And tell me His name again. Well, we're going to pray. I trust that you just take a moment. Let's pray about the things that are upon your heart, but. Before we do, I want to invite those that live in driving distance of Calvary here in Linton. I want to invite you to come and visit with us. Our Sunday school hours at 9:30, the morning worship hour at 10:30, the evening service at 7 o'clock, every Lord's Day at 6 o'clock. We have a youth meeting, and then Wednesday. Our Bible study and prayer time is at 7 o'clock each Wednesday. Calvary Baptist Church is a historical Baptist church holding forth the fundamentals of the faith. We believe that Jesus Christ

allowed illness to cause them to backslide, and I pray you'd restore them to the joy of salvation. We pray for our nation. We pray for the peace of Jerusalem. Pray for the preachers who handle the Word of God, that they might preach with power and that many souls would be saved. Save, O God, that soul nearest hell, we pray in Jesus' name. Amen. The Lord Jesus, speaking in Matthew chapter 7, and about false and true teaching, and he says of the false teacher in verse number 20, "Wherefore by their fruits you shall know them." The false prophet is known by his fruit. The Bible said when a prophet will prophesy and his prophecy does not come to be, he's a false prophet. I wish people could understand that. Years ago, I had not been a Christian too long, and my wife and son and I took a trip, and we went out Colorado and the Northwest, and we just had had a wonderful trip. And one evening we stayed at a camp there. I say a camp, it really was several cabins, and but it was a hotel type setting or a motel type setting, and as we witnessed to the people that ran it, they just rejoiced that we were Christians, and they asked what we thought about Jesus coming at a certain day, and I said, "Well, I'm pretty sure he won't be here that day, but he might come any other." "Well, why do you say that?" I said, "Because," he said, "I'll come in an hour as you think not." And so someone had written a book, and people were hiding in caves. Some of you will remember this. And they were hiding in caves. They were storing food and hiding here and hiding there. And a fellow wrote a book on how to survive and so forth. But Jesus, of course, didn't come. And so he wrote another book. And he gave another date. And Jesus didn't come. Here recently, a fella wrote a book and told the end the world was coming. Well, beloved, if you read your Bible, you know the end of the world isn't coming right away. The Bible tells that Jesus will come to the clouds, the next major event on God's calendar of events, and he'll call, "Come up hither," and the trump of God will sound. All the believers will be gone, those that died in Christ, come right out of the grave. And then 7 years later, Jesus will come back with his bride, will be his wife. He'll come back, and things are going to get busy. But you know, it'll be 1,000 years after that, before this earth passes away. Beloved, we use terms. Some folks use terms. They just don't know what they're talking about. Yes, Jesus is coming, and you ought to be ready. But there are those that are teaching things that are not true. He said, "Wherefore by their fruits you shall know them." And then verse 21, some of the most striking words in the whole Bible. There are several passages like this, but this will get your attention. "Not everyone that saith unto me, Lord, Lord," you'll notice in your King James Bible, those are capital L's, that refers to the Lord, not the Lord like a king. "Not everyone that saith unto me, Lord, Lord, shall enter in the kingdom of heaven, but he that doeth the will of my Father which is in heaven." What is the will of God? I've asked this thousands of times, and folks have thousands of answers. I can tell you in a heartbeat what the will of God is. It's not God's will that any should perish, so it's the will of God that all repent and be converted, that their sins might be blotted out. We have served such a wonderful God. Our Creator is such a wonderful God. Not willing that any should perish, but that all should come to repentance. They said, "Not everyone that saith unto me, Lord, Lord, shall enter into the kingdom of heaven." Jesus said in another place that when it comes to the great white throne judgment, that

after all the inhabitants of hell have been brought out, their bodies resurrected, their soul and body joining each other, each one will stand before the Lord Jesus. And the books will be opened, and that'll be their works. And then Jesus will say, "Open the book." And they'll open the book. The angel will open the book. And then he'll say these solemn words, "His name does not appear, her name does not appear." And then Jesus will say, "Depart from me, that ye that work iniquity, I never knew you. Cast them into the lake of fire prepared for the devil and his angels." My friend, may I say to you, hell is not a joke. The lake of fire is not a joke. Rebelling against God is not a joke. And the day of accounting will come. Now, Jesus said, "In that day, many will say unto me, Lord, Lord, have we not done wonderful works in thy name?" Now, I can think of some cults. So can you. I can think of some folks that say the right words, but when you sit down and talk with them, they're not saying the right words. They don't believe that Jesus Christ is God. They believe that in time they can become just like him. They don't believe that he's God. But Jesus said, "All who say, Lord, Lord, shall not enter into the kingdom of God." For some of those will stand and say, "Lord, have we not done these wonderful things?" They say, "I never knew you." Now, they are not people that were saved that got lost. Sin lost their salvation. You see, salvation is held by the Lord Jesus Christ. He said, "No man can get out of my hand." And then he makes the Father a part of it. He said, "No man, and my Father holds them in his hand. No man can get in my Father's hand." He's saying, nobody is stronger than me. Nobody's stronger than Father. All those Pharisees said, "We'd like to see God." Jesus said, "You've seen me, you've seen the Father. We want to see the Father." Well, they liked him telling the truth so much that they crucified him. My friend, may I say this in case Jesus comes before this broadcast is over. May I say to you that Jesus Christ is Lord. Whosoever shall call upon the name of the Lord shall be saved. Just in case he come, you want a chance before that to get saved. If thou shalt confess with thy mouth the Lord Jesus, and shall believe in thine heart that God hath raised him from the dead, thou shalt be saved. I'm so glad. On the 25th day of March, 1968, I said, "Oh, Lord, save me. Lord, forgive me and save me. I believe Jesus Christ is Lord." Friend, if you are unsaved, if you could know the joy that flooded my soul, I'll tell you this, you get saved right now. Now we'll get back to the message. "Many will say to me in that day, Lord, Lord, have we not prophesied in thy name? In thy name cast out devils, and thy name done many wonderful works." I just told you about that a moment ago. We'll go to verse 23. "And then will I profess unto them, I never knew you. Depart from me, ye that work iniquity." Verse 24 said, "Therefore, whosoever heareth these sayings of mine and doeth them, I will liken him unto a wise man which built his house upon a rock." Now let's stop for just a moment and talk about this the tragedy of hearing and not doing. The tragedy of hearing and not doing. I wish everyone could understand that the unsaved will stand before the Lord Jesus at the great white throne judgment. Everything will be judged. All their works will be judged. And some of those will profess, I knew you. What a terrible tragedy that when the Holy Spirit of God was convicting, they were turning a deaf ear. Every preacher in the sound of my voice knows exactly what I'm saying. You've seen people,
that Holy Ghost conviction be falling on an assembly, but there be some dumbbells. That the devil, an evil spirit, said to him, don't you listen to that junk. Don't you listen to that. My friend, here's what will happen. One day, you die in an unsaved condition. You go into hell. And one day, the Lord will bring you out. You stand before Him. And He'll say, I never knew you. Cast them into the lake of fire prepared for the devil and his angels. I've enjoyed telling folks this for many years. God didn't make you for hell. He doesn't intend for you to go to hell. He's not willing that they should perish, but that all should come to repentance. But some, no doubt, some of the sound of my voice will hear, but they will not do. Now, what's going to happen to these? I think about our salvation in this life and the life to come, depending on how we hear and heed the Word of God. He who hears but refuses to heed God's Word, he'll come into a tragedy, a condemnation. One thing will happen to him. He'll soon cease to hear the Word. Right in this life. He'll hear and reject. Say, I don't have anything to do with that. Well, maybe later. He'll hear, but he'll cease to hear. I remember many occasions when folks would hear. I think of a young man right now that long years ago, his uncle, aunt, brought him to church with him, and he was a young adult, college student. And he listened. And he was pretty attentive. The next time they brought him, he listened. But I could just see that evil spirit come over him. And so I gave the invitation and invited him to come and any others that were unsaved to come and get saved. And I remember that young man. I can see him now. Many's the year that's passed. And he just laughed. He came back, the friend he never heard. His heart had become calloused. As sure as I'm speaking, there's someone listening right now, your heart has become calloused. You say, well, I remember when I was interested, but I don't have time for that stuff. The truth of the matter is, you can remember when you were interested, but you don't have a drop of interest now. You've ceased to hear. Jesus said, if you've got ears to hear, hear. You've ceased to hear. This individual's sensibilities, that rejecter's sensibilities, will be dulled. He'll esteem the messages less and less, like that young man. Each time they'd bring him, he'd esteem it less and less. One day down in Vincennes, Indiana, he got on his motorcycle. That evil spirit that had been deceiving him came on him again. He began to think of how life was worth nothing. He went and borrowed a gun, a little pistol. And he went through, it was reported, he went through 5 stoplights. They were red, he went right through. He was going to take his life. He wanted someone else to do his cowardly deed for him. And then the word that he'd heard, he did not treasure. He went back to his room and took his own life. You know, that's the biggest insult you can give to God. Take your own life. God's a giver of life. And for us to take it in that manner is a disregard to God. After a while, the person listening just ceased to hear. I've seen it happen to every preacher listening.
has seen what happened. Just get cold and indifferent. I've been to homes where folks would show an interest, and then you go back and they became desensitized, insensitive to the Word of God. It's like the alarm clock. A man told me that his adult son lived with him and said the alarm clock doesn't have any effect on him anymore. Well, there's a time when any little noise would have awakened him, but not now. It's like the person that has an arm that gets hurt, and it's a little painful to exercise it, and so they quit exercising it. Then pretty soon they can't move it. Long years ago, 15 years ago now, I had heart surgery. And during the process of things, the nurse leaving me under the influence of pain medication left me alone. I fell face first and busted up my left shoulder and broke my nose and some other things. And so that shoulder hurt. I didn't like to move it. And one surgeon said, I can operate on that, but it may not ever be much better. Well, I didn't like pain that well. And so then it just almost got seized up. Couldn't get my wallet out of my pocket and could barely get my hand in the front pocket. It's hard to put a belt on. And so I went to the doctor and he put me in therapy. And what had happened, the lack of use in that injured arm had caused it to seize up. And it took 8 weeks of therapy to get it to work. The person who hears the gospel and rejects it will come to a time when the gospel just does not speak to them. Now listen to me. A person who's saved, but they're out of fellowship with the Lord, there'll be a time when they're sensitive to the things of God, and then there'll be come a time when they just simply won't hear. The life and works and hopes are built upon a foundation that simply can't abide. Jesus goes on in these next verses, tells about the fellow that built his house on the rock, but the other guy built his house on the sand. That's a picture of the individual that hears the gospel, rejects the gospel, rejects Jesus Christ as Lord, and becomes cold and callous and indifferent. He's building on faulty ground. Therefore, whosoever heareth these sayings of mine and doeth them, I will liken him unto a wise man which built his house upon a rock. And the rain descended, and the floods came, and the winds blew and beat upon that house, and fell not, for it was founded upon a rock. The rock represents Jesus. My friend, if you're founded upon Jesus, if you're settled on Jesus, you may have some tough times. You may have some days you don't feel saved. You may have some times when you feel pretty low. But if you listen to the Word and obey the Word, you'll come back. But the man who built his house on the sand, it's not going to stand. Verse 26 says, and everyone that heareth these sayings of mine and doeth them, he shall be likened unto a foolish man which built his house upon the sand. That's what we're talking about. Jesus said, all who say, Lord, Lord, will not enter in. Well, I said, some will come right to the judgment. And man is so capable of deceiving himself that he'll convince himself that he does not have to trust Christ as Lord and Savior, that his works will take him to heaven. Baptism is works. He'll say, well, I was baptized and told that it washed away my sin. My friend, it didn't wash away your sin. Only the blood of Jesus washes away your sin. Without the shedding of blood is no remission. And so, either God's true or we're true. But a person can deceive themselves. The fellow built on the sand said,
must have said something like this: "Man, this digging sure is easy. It sure is easy digging here." But when the rain came, when the trials of life came, it came down. A fellow listening to this gospel preached in church, he said, "Well, I think there's too much I'd have to give up." "Well, you don't have to give anything up but hell. I don't know that I want to live that restricted life." And so little by little he rejects. Until one day, if it doesn't change, he doesn't get saved. One day he'll stand before Jesus at the great white throne. And he say, "Lord, Lord, have I not prophesied in thy name? Lord, don't you remember me? Remember when I was in church every Sunday? I had perfect attendance." "Yes, but you never got saved. You never repented for sinning against God. You never put your faith in Jesus Christ as Lord and Savior." My friend, I wonder about this. Why does man make it so hard when God has made it so easy? Well, I know part of that is because man's so accustomed to his own way. He wants to do it his way. My friend, here's how it is. Now, I told you in the middle of the message, I'm going to tell you again: whosoever shall call upon the name of the Lord shall be saved. I'm glad God gave you a little more time. Don't turn him away. Now, backslider, can I say to you, don't live any more time like that. Don't waste any more. Souls are dying and going to hell. Don't waste any more time. Turn from your sin and turn to the Lord Jesus Christ while there's still time.

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0: Romans chapter number 10 and verse 9, that if thou shalt confess with thy mouth the Lord Jesus, and shalt believe in thine heart that God hath raised him from the dead, thou shalt be saved. For with the heart man believeth unto righteousness, and with the mouth confession is made unto salvation. For the scripture saith, whosoever believeth on him shall not be ashamed. For there's no difference between the Jew and the Greek, for the same Lord over all is rich unto all that call upon him. For whosoever shall call upon the name of the Lord shall be saved. Heavenly Father, bless the preaching of your word. And I pray, Lord, that you use this message to encourage, dear God, the saints of the Lord. And if there is someone here that has not received Christ as their Savior, I pray, Lord, that you'd work in their heart very, very specifically, very pointedly, very tenderly, very lovingly. And Lord, bring them that point of repentance. And Lord, help them to receive Christ today. We pray these things in Jesus' name. Amen. And thank you again for standing. You may be seated. I'm going to entitle the message very simply, two words here, not ashamed, not ashamed. I think from time to time a preacher needs to get up and kind of blow the trumpet on this, because folks, we're not just here to preach the gospel. We're not just here in hopes that folks will get saved. We're here also to grow Christians to the point where they are willing, think about this, when they are willing to be bold in their faith. Bold in their faith, okay? So we're going to talk a little bit about that. Now, the world is bold in their wickedness.
1: Yes.
0: And the world, a lot of times, will try to belittle Christians and try to keep you from feeling like you're able to stand up or speak up. But I'm going to tell you this. Jesus told us this. For the scripture saith, whosoever believeth on him shall not be ashamed. If you're truly saved, you know what? You've got to get past that point of being ashamed of the Lord. You say, preacher, I'm not really ashamed of the Lord. I get that, but sometimes that fear of man bringeth a snare. And sometimes, you know, we're so concerned about what people around us are going to say about us, or people around us are going to think about us. And folks, you got to get past that in your Christian life.
1: Yes.
0: Yeah, there's only one person's opinion that needs to matter, and that is God's opinion. And you know, we studied in our Sunday school hour where Jesus said, I do always those things that please him. And boy, I just stopped right in the middle of our Sunday school hour and said, folks, hard stop here. To be like Jesus, to be like Jesus, isn't that the goal? All I ask to be like him. And if Jesus said, you know what, my goal, my desire, every day, I do always those things that please him, then maybe if we get more concerned about what pleases the Lord and stop worrying about what people think, we can step out of the shadows and become bold in our faith for the Lord Jesus Christ. I want you to get to the point where you're not ashamed. You're not ashamed to speak up for the Lord. You're not ashamed to share your testimony. You're not ashamed if somebody pokes a little fun at you for going to church, or, you know, calls you some names and all of that. Just turn around and give them the biggest smile ever and say, yes, and my life's better for it, and your life would be better for it too. And folks, the world, honestly, think about this, doesn't know what to do with a bold Christian. And so many times their experience with Christians is you just poke at them a little bit and they shut down. And so they really don't know what to do with a bold Christian. You teenagers, I want to tell you this. The world doesn't know. And other teenagers don't know what to do with a bold Christian teenager. And you know, as a teenager, it's not always easy. But I will tell you this. We've done it a lot at our youth rallies here. Back when we did youth revivals, and we still do those from time to time, public school revivals. We've done one of those not that long ago. But one of the things I always include on the program is some of our kids getting up and giving their testimony and speaking up for the Lord Jesus Christ. Now, I'll be at the back, and I promise you, you know what, we'll be doing the games, or we'll be singing, or we'll be making announcements, and you know what, maybe a few kids are not misbehaving, but talking and maybe not paying attention. You watch another teenager walk up here. And I've always stood back there, and I'd say sometimes to somebody, watch the crowd right now. And another teenager comes up here and stands up with a smile on their face. Come on, the joy of God in their heart. And are not ashamed to speak up for Jesus Christ. The whole place goes quiet. You know why? Because they're not used to that. They don't see that very often. Come on, they see a lot of Christians that, you know, every time they're pushed out a little bit. They bow their head and they back up and they mutter an excuse and hey, stand up for Jesus, ye soldiers of the cross. And I just got to the point in my Christian life where I just said, you know what? I'm not going to be ashamed of the Lord Jesus Christ. I'm not going to be ashamed of being a Christian. You know what? If the subject comes up, I'm just going to stick my head up and say, yep, that's me. All right. You know what? Well, folks, they make fun of me. Well, you know what? Did you see what they did to Jesus? Okay. What did you expect? He said, the world hated me. Don't you think they're going to hate you? And he was like, hey, get over it. That comes with it. You're not always going to be liked. You're not always going to be well spoken of. You are going to be ridiculed sometimes. But I'm going to tell you something. Your testimony, I'm talking about the person that sometimes gives you the most grief. You don't know what God's doing in their heart. And why does it bother them so much that you're a Christian? Probably because God's working in their heart. He's stirring some things up.

things, and some of you that are, you know, haven't heard this before, maybe haven't been coming a long time, but every once in a while I publicly confess some sin, but I am a Chicago Bears football fan, all right? Life has not been easy, I'm just telling you. It has not been a good last four decades, all right? I'm not lying to you. It's been across the bear. But I'm a Bears fan. I'm a Bears fan. You know what? And, it's painful, but I'm a Bears fan, all right? We always lose, but I'm a Bears fan. Even if it looks like we're going to win and there's 3 minutes left, I just look around and say, watch this. Because they're going to find a way to lose the game. But that comes, I'm a Bears fan. Well, my in-laws lived up in Oshkosh, Wisconsin for years. Now, we moved them down here, and Cheryl still cares for her mom. But for years, every Thanksgiving, we'd go to Oshkosh, Wisconsin, and we'd visit her folks. And we'd always go Thanksgiving. So, you know, as a son-in-law, I figured out something, okay? Are you listening? As a son-in-law, I figured out something. My job was to bring their daughter and their grandchildren to see them. And so my job was to drive them up there and then say hi and then go stand in a corner and then 3 days later transport them back. And that's really what my job was. So I would get bored quick because they really didn't want to see me anyway. But I would always secretly pack my Chicago Bears jacket. And I mean, it had on the back of it a bear's head about that big on the back of the jacket. Had Chicago Bears written across the front. And I would tell Cheryl, you know, Oshkosh isn't that far from Green Bay. So I said, you know, I think I'm going to go shopping on Black Friday. And she's like, you never go shopping on Black Friday. Well, you know, there's a first time. I'm trying to expand my horizons. I'm trying to stretch myself, learn new thing. She's like, what are you up to? No, I'm not up to anything. I'm just going to go up to Green Bay. And she says, you have your Bears jacket, don't you? I said, woman, mind your own business, all right? Stay here and visit with your family, and I'm just taking a little trip. And I would go up there. They had outlet malls up there, and I would walk around the outlet malls with my Chicago Bears jacket on. Now, folks, those of you who know nothing about football, you have no clue, okay? But probably one of the oldest rivalries in any sport, any professional sport, is the Green Bay Packers and the Chicago Bears. And by the way, you know what? They hate us. And that's okay, because we hate them back even more viciously than they can possibly hate us. And so you can imagine me showing up, and why? Just to start something, all right? I would get so many reactions. I would have people screaming at me. I would have people calling me names. I would have people saying things that I certainly can't repeat from a pulpit. And I went to this one store, and I had my jacket on, went to buy something, and I sat on the counter, and the woman, from the time I walked in, she just glared at me the whole time. And she said, when it put it out, she said, I'm not, I said, I'd like to buy this. And she just stared at me. I'd like to buy this. And she just stared at me. And she said, if you take the jacket off, then I'll ring you up. Come on, Brother Tony, it's on now. Okay, I'm going to let some little four-foot woman intimidate me, you know. So, and I said, well, I ain't taking the jacket off, and it's your job to ring me up, so you ring me up. You know, we're having some fun. She said, I'm not ringing you up. I said, I want to see the manager. She went and got the manager. He walked out with a Green Bay Packer shirt on. I just looked at him and said, have a nice day, and I just left, you know. I wasn't going to win that. Now, it's amazing to me how bold we can be in our support of some kind of a team. Right. Yeah. And yet, as Christians, folks, are you kidding me? Come on, yeah. We should be more bold and never apologize for being a Christian and never be ashamed of it. You know, you think about the first thing that the Lord asks us to do after we get saved. Let's talk about that a minute, okay? First step, we call it the first step of obedience. Sometimes people say, what's baptism all about? Well, baptism isn't a part of salvation. Baptism is the first step of obedience for someone who has received Christ as their personal Savior. And we do have a nursery, if that help you out, sis, all right? All right, that's not a problem. You want me to hold him? I'm pretty good with babies. I promise you, once he's held by a papa, he's going to be fine, I promise you. Right? We got the magic. We know what we're doing here. You're fine.

0: You're fine. I just thought I'd offer. We do have a nursery. They'll take good care of them back there. But, you know, the first step of obedience for a Christian, think about what God said to do. The first step of obedience for a Christian is to be baptized. Now, why would, think about that. If you really think, well, why would God have us do something like that? By the way, it's very symbolic. There's meaning in it. Okay? But you also think about that. What is the meaning, preacher? It's a picture of the death, the burial, and the resurrection of Christ. It's you publicly associating yourself and publicly professing that you now believe the gospel and you are saved. Now think about this. Here's salvation, which is a very personal and private thing. It happens in your heart.
1: Yes.
0: You can do it. You can get saved in your bedroom.
1: Right.
0: You can get saved in your backyard.
1: Yep.
0: You can get saved because God's everywhere. He's not willing that any should perish, but that all should come to repentance. Whosoever shall call upon the name of the Lord shall be saved. So that's very a personal and private thing. And yet the first thing God says is, all right, now I want you to be baptized, which, by the way, is a very public thing.
1: Yes.
0: So why would God do that? Because God does not want a new believer to hide the fact that they have been saved.
1: Yes. Right.
0: He wants you to learn to not be ashamed.
1: Good.
0: To not be ashamed. I had a missionary friend that for years served as a missionary in Russia. And we went to Bible college together. We're good friends. Our church supported him for the time that he was over there. But he went over there on a survey trip as they were preparing to go, him and his wife, just to check out where they were going and learn the culture a little bit and make some contacts with other missionaries. So he attended a church that was pastored by an American missionary. And they had seen several Russian people come to Christ. Matter of fact, he showed up on a Sunday when they were having baptism. Now, folks, we are blessed to have a baptism here in the church, but that little startup church didn't have a baptism. And it was cold out. But the people that were getting baptized sat on the front rows, and you know what? During the message, he explained baptism. He told the folks why they were being baptized. And he told the folks what baptism was and what it was not. And after that, he said, now, those on the front, several on this side, several on this side, if you'll follow me, we're going to leave and go outside the church and then down the main street of the town to the river. And I'd like the congregation to follow them. He took his Bible. Dave said, I'm sitting there watching this. He's thinking, it's cold out there. He took his Bible. He went down the center aisle. Those new converts followed him behind. They walked right down the center of town. Everybody in town saw that they were heading down to get baptized. He publicly baptized them in a river outside of town. And so Dave was sitting back there with one of the missionary sons, was a teenager, and it was cold. You could tell it was cold. But they wanted to follow the Lord in believers' baptism. Amen. And, you know, Dave kind of kiddingly said to the missionary son, he said, if I come to Russia, let me tell you this, first thing I'm building is an indoor baptistry. And he was kidding with him, you know. And so the Russian guy that was beside the missionary son, there was a Russian man that attended the church, and he asked the missionary son what David said, and he kind of told him what he had said. And he never pondered the idea. And by the way, I'm not preaching against indoor baptistries, all right? If you get baptized in January at Blessed Hope Baptist Church, you're going to be glad we have one, okay? But the Russian man couldn't comprehend an indoor baptistry. And so he just pondered that. And then he leaned over and said this in Russian to the missionary son. Well, I don't understand. Why would you want to hide it?
1: Good.
0: Why would you want to hide it? Now, again, folks, I got baptized in a creek. You may have been baptized in a baptistry. If you're baptized in a baptistry this morning, you got a lot of people that are watching you get baptized. It is a very public thing still. But that Russian Christian couldn't understand the concept of an indoor baptistry because to him, the whole community ought to see that you are a Christian. That's pretty powerful, folks. I'm not ashamed that I'm saved. Are you saved this morning? Do you know 100% sure that you're on your way to heaven? You're ready for heaven? You go back and point to a day and a moment. Listen, you may not know the exact date or the exact time, but in your mind, you can go back to a place and say, "Preacher, I was under conviction of sin. I understood the gospel. The Holy Spirit was working in my heart, and I called out in faith, believing only in Jesus, his death for my sins, his burial, his resurrection. Preacher, I can go back in my mind and I can find that place in my life." Folks, then you know what? You're saved. But you should not be ashamed of it. You should not be ashamed of it. So I'm not going to be ashamed that I'm saved. Let me share this with you. Number two, I'm not ashamed to share the gospel. I'm not ashamed to share the gospel. You're in Romans, so let's go to Romans chapter number one. Romans chapter number one. If you will, look at verse number 14. Romans chapter 1 and verse number 14. I'm not ashamed that I'm saved, and I'm not ashamed to share the gospel. Romans chapter 1, verse 14. I am debtor both to the Greeks and to the barbarians, both to the wise and to the unwise. So as much as in me is, I am ready to preach the gospel to you that are in Rome also. Watch this, folks. For I am not ashamed of the gospel of Christ, for it is the power of God unto salvation to everyone that believeth, to the Jew first and also to the Greek. Not only am I not ashamed, but I'm not ashamed that I'm saved. I'm not ashamed to share the gospel. And I think we need to get to that point. I think inside the heart of every new believer, God puts a burden and a desire to see other people saved. How many times have I seen a person get saved and with a few minutes after salvation, they begin to express concern about their parents or concerned about a brother or concerned about their spouse or concerned about their children. I think the natural thing once you get saved is to want other people to be saved. And so, listen to me. I think in every single life, every single heart of a Christian, you have to grow to the point where you can, are able to, and willing to share your salvation testimony and share the gospel of Jesus Christ with other people. I mentioned what we're going to do on April 11th, and I'm going to promise you, I don't care where you are, whether you're a new convert, you're new into church, I don't care where you are in your Christian growth or you feel like your abilities are, there's some place that we're going to be able to plug you in, and it would be a great first experience for some of you to get involved in different ways to go out and share your faith in Jesus Christ. And we'll talk y'all all about that tonight. But I remember when I, as a young man, and had been saved for a while, and I remember God began to work in my heart. Come on, I attended a public school, and I'd ride on the bus, and I began to look around at the kids on the bus, and because I was a Christian, I began to get concerned about them. And I begin to think, you know what, how many of these kids, if they die, they're going to go to hell? And God began to stir my heart, even in my youth. Even I didn't know what to do with it. I didn't know what to do about it. And I remember going to talk to my preacher, and he gave me a bunch of chick tracts. There's some of them in the track rack back there. And the gospel tract tells, it's told in different little stories, and it's in kind of a comic book form so that kids will read them, you know. And he said, take these out and just give them to your friends. And I'd start giving them to my friends on the bus and my friends at school. And pretty soon, they would come to me at recess a couple days later and say, hey, you have any more of those little comic things? And they would want more. And I'd go back, and the preacher would give me a different kind. And I'd pass them out. And here they come again. And you know what, folks, listen to me. Yeah, I didn't know how to take the Bible and lead someone to Christ. No, I really wasn't probably at the point where I could even verbally share my salvation experience. I maybe should have been, but I wasn't. But man, I can pass a track out. I can give the gospel out somehow, some way to people. And I just remember as I begin to go through the growth process. And listen, I'm not mad at anybody. You say, preacher, good night. The idea, you know, some of you go out knocking on doors. I keep hearing about that. And then you witness to people at the door. And some of the guys are telling stories about how they are witnessing to people at work. And I just don't know if I'm there yet. That's all right. There was a point in time I wasn't there. But the desire in your heart to do it ought to be there. And it's like anything else, we got to kind of grow into and grow in grace and learn. But I'm going to tell you something. It's a great experience just to be able to get your feet a little bit wet. Come on, April 11th, each one reach one. Sounds like you're promoting April 11th. Yeah, it's kind of a plan. All right. April 11th, each one reach one. I want everybody to get involved in that. You're going to have great opportunities to do that. You say, preacher, where did you kind of turn the corner on this where you decided that, you know what, you weren't going to let what people think matter anymore. I can take you almost to the moment. But Jack and Penny Gordon was the youth leaders at our church at that time, and I was a teenager. God bless them. I was a teenager. I mean, the only one that was meaner than me in the youth group was Darcy Mowry, but, you know, only person meaner than me, Darcy Mowry right back there. So, but that's not true. That is not true. But and some of you look mad at me. Darcy's got too many fans around here. Let me go back to picking on AJ here. Everybody seemed to enjoy that, you know. So. We went down to a winter retreat down in Chattanooga, Tennessee, and Ron Comfort, who has been here to preach. You pray for Brother Comfort, okay? He's not able to travel much anymore. His health has really taken a downward spiral. But, boy, he's still got a heart that burns for God. I talk to him from time to time. But he got up and preached a message, listen to what I'm going to say here, on the crucifixion of Jesus Christ. And he took all of what Christ went through from the time he was arrested till the time he breathed his last breath and gave up the ghost. And he went through and described everything that he went through in a way that I'd never heard it before. Or maybe I had, but I wasn't paying attention. And all I know is God, almost like he scrolled back the heavens, and I didn't see some vision, but in my heart and in my mind, I watched my Savior suffering for me. And I thought to myself, he wasn't ashamed to die for my sins that day. Why would I ever be ashamed to tell people what he did? And I'm going to tell you, I was a 16-year-old boy. Invitation time came, and I got down to the front and knelt at an altar, and I just told God, I'm done with this. I'm done of apologizing for being a Christian. I'm done with this nonsense of, listen, I had to come to a point where I was ashamed of being ashamed. Okay? Shame on me. Shame on, listen, I understand new Christian. I understand growth in grace. I understand it takes a while. But you all got to come to the same place at some point. Shame on me for being ashamed. He wasn't ashamed to die for me. Why would I be ashamed to live for him? And so I just made that decision. I came back from that trip the next Thursday night. We didn't have anything called teen visitation or teen sewing in those days. And so they had Thursday night men's visitation. And you know what I did? I got ready and walked out. And my dad was getting ready to leave. He said, where are you going? I said, with you. That's okay. And a big smile came on his face. And I came down here and walked in the door. First teenager. I'm going to tell you this. First teenager ever to show up for soul winning at Blessed Hope Baptist Church was Jerry Ross. Okay, now we take our kids out every single week. Part of our youth ministry program is to get these kids out there and train them from a very young age to know how to share the gospel and not be ashamed of Jesus. Not be ashamed of Jesus. From that day forward, folks, you can track my life. I'm not saying that I've done enough. I'm not saying I've done it as well as I should have. But from the minute I've made that decision to now, I have not been ashamed to share the gospel, and I do it every single week of my life. And you know what, folks? That ought to be a part of the Christian life. Do not be ashamed to share the gospel. How about Mark chapter 8? We're going to move around our Bibles a little bit. Mark chapter 8 tells us there's something else we should not be ashamed of. In Mark chapter 8, you get to the end of the chapter, verse 34 through 38. Mark chapter 8. I'm not ashamed that I'm saved. I'm not ashamed to share the gospel. And there's something else I'm not ashamed of. I'm not going to be ashamed of the Word of God. The Word of God. Verse 34, when he had called the people unto him, Mark 8:34. When he had called the people unto him with his disciples, he said to them, whosoever will come after me, let him deny himself, take up his cross, and follow me. And whosoever will save his life shall lose it. But whosoever shall lose his life for my sake and the gospel's, the same shall save it. And what shall it profit a man if he gain the whole world and lose his own soul? Or what shall a man give in exchange for his soul? Notice verse 38. Whosoever therefore shall be ashamed of me and of my words, of me and of my words, in this adulterous and sinful generation, of him also shall the Son of Man be ashamed when he cometh in the glory of his Father with the holy angels. He said, I don't want you to just not be ashamed of me. I don't want you to be ashamed of my words. And I will tell you this. No young person in this world ought to be ashamed to carry their Bible anywhere. No Christian ought to be ashamed to carry your Bible anywhere. We encourage encourage our school kids, our bus kids that attend public school. We encourage you, take your Bible to school with you. You say, preacher, are you serious? Yeah, and I don't mean hide it in your backpack all day. Take your Bible. Don't be afraid to carry your Bible. All through the years, I've watched different young people take that challenge. And by the way, we have two people out this Sunday. Josh and Don Davis is with the Napu Noahs over in Rock Island, Illinois. Isaac and Laura Walton is with Jonathan Ross down in Madison, Alabama. But just a week ago, you know what? One of the people in our church, let's see, the Kleins, you went and seen Jesse and Heather McCammon. Now, folks, Jesse and Heather are bus kids that are now in the ministry. They rode on a bus. Mom and Dad didn't bring them to church. They rode a bus to church. And you know what? I preached a message like I'm preaching today. And you know what Heather did? She said, you know what? I'm not going to pretend that I'm not a Christian during the week at the school and then dress up and act like a Christian on Sunday. If I'm going to be a Christian, I'm going to be a Christian all the time. Okay, that's not her mom saying she had to do it. That's not her dad saying she had to do it. That was a decision in that girl's heart that I need to be a witness, an example to my public school. So she started going over here to Duggar School and she started dressing like a Christian and carrying her Bible every day to church, to school with her. Hey, you young people go to the public school. What do you think happened to that girl? Yeah, not everybody applauded it. Some people did, though. But a lot of people picked on her, and a lot of people gave her a hard time for it. And you know what, folks? Listen to me. Are you going to fold like a lawn chair every time somebody puts a little pressure on you? Are you going to stand up for Jesus? If you're a Christian, don't be ashamed of it. So she carried her Bible. She dressed like a Christian, act like a Christian, pray before she ate at lunch, pass out gospel tracts. And don't come to me and say, you know, that's not legal to do that. Yes, it is. Yes, it is. Well, you can't pray in the public school. Any young person can pray in the public school. Any young people can pray in the public school. You pray for lunch at the public school and a principal or teacher gives you a hard time, you come find me, I'll go find them. All right? All right? You hear that? I have done it before. Guess what? They apologize. And guess what? They leave our kids alone. Because they shouldn't be persecuted. Persecutes. Imagine, it's amazing what they want us to tolerate amongst the student body, but what they won't, they are intolerant towards when it comes to Christians. And so, you know what? They start giving her a hard time. Well, guess what? Jesse McCammon was at the church then, going to the church. By the way, they weren't even a thing then. But he attended the bus, came to bus to church. She came to bus to our church. And Jesse saw them picking on her and said, well, that's not right. And so he told me what was happening. And I said, well, what are you going to do about it? And he said, I don't know, I'm going to do something. I thought, he's going to punch somebody in the nose, you know. And I didn't tell him to do that. I didn't tell him not to do it, but I didn't tell him to do that. And so all of a sudden, I heard what happened later. You know what he did? He said, well, you know what? They're putting all the focus on her. I'll just give them somebody else they can put the focus on. He, Monday morning, got up, put on his slacks and his white shirt and his tie and got his Bible. And you know, his entire junior year and his entire senior year, and I never told him to do this. I've never told one of our bus kids to do this. But he put a white shirt on, a tie, and wore a pair of slacks and carried his Bible for two solid years going to a public school, publicly professing his faith in Christ, publicly witnessing to those around him, praying with a whole group. By the way, a couple of Christians get bold. You'd be surprised what that does for the other Christians. Pretty soon they had a whole table. Come on now. Are you listening to me? Of people. And people that would come to them when they had problems and were seeking answers. And they had an influence in their public school for Jesus Christ. Why? Because I'm not going to be ashamed of this. We had a young lady one time that heard me say that she could bring her Bible and should bring her Bible to public school, and she brought it to her public school, and the kids were giving her a hard time about it, and she just kept doing it. One of them swiped her Bible when she wasn't looking. She found it in the front yard of the school, every page ripped out of it, scattered all over the front yard of the public school. She came back to me in tears, and she said, "Pastor, this is what happened." I said, "You hold on." I went back, got her a brand new Bible, and I said, "You bring that one tomorrow." "What if they tear it up again?" I said, "I got a whole stack of them back there." She showed up with a new Bible. And you know what? After that, they left her alone. You know, the world just wants to see what it's going to take to back you up, to quiet you down. And you know what? As a Christian, we don't have anything to be ashamed of. We don't have anything to apologize for. Matter of fact, shame on them for not accepting Jesus Christ as theirs. Shame on them for trotting underfoot the shed blood of Jesus Christ. They're the ones that ought to be ashamed of themselves. And I was so proud of that little girl because here she came. And I mean, folks, can you imagine that? You know, I'm looking for my Bible. Who took my Bible? And finally the word got out. You better go look in the front yard and scatter all in the ditch, all over the yard. Somebody, that didn't happen in some communist country. That happened right here in this county. But I'm thankful that that girl had the guts to stick with it. So, you know what? Stand up for Jesus. Stand up for Jesus. Which leads me to the next thought. Let me take you to 1 Peter chapter 4, and this is where we'll finish the message. 1 Peter chapter number 4. We shouldn't be ashamed that you're saved. I'm not ashamed that I'm saved. I'm not ashamed to share the gospel. I'm not going to be ashamed of my Bible. I'm not going to be ashamed of the Word of God. In 1 Peter chapter 4, verse number 12, 1 Peter 4, verse number 12. Do not be ashamed to take persecution. Do not be ashamed to take persecution. In 1 Peter 4, verse 12, beloved, think it not strange concerning the fiery trial. Don't think it's strange, young people, if God allows you to go through a fiery trial, which is to try you, as though some strange thing happened unto you. But rejoice in as much as ye are partakers of Christ's suffering, that when his glory shall be revealed, ye may be glad also with exceeding joy. In other words, he suffered, so why do you think it's strange that we got to suffer from time to time? Number four, verse 14, if ye be reproached for the name of Christ, happy are ye, for the spirit of glory and of God resteth upon you. On their part he is evil spoken of, but on your part he is glorified. But let none of you suffer as a murderer, or as a thief, or as an evildoer, or as a busybody in other men's affairs. Yet if any man suffers a Christian, let him not be what? Ashamed. But let him glorify God on this behalf. And folks, one of the things that I love to see, and I think some of the bravest things, I want to encourage our young people a little bit tonight, and as adults sometimes, you know, we want the teens to learn from us. You know, there's times we can learn from teens. And I will tell you, if I was to list the 10 bravest things I've ever seen a Christian do, 8 of them was done by teenagers. Come on. It'd be a shame if we set the example as adults that once you get to a certain age, it's okay to be ashamed. It's okay to not witness. It's okay to not go soul winning. It's okay to not carry your Bible where you ought to. Hey, I work the docks of Chicago for United Parcel Service, loading semi-trucks for 6 years in a row. And every night I walked in there where we put our stuff at the main desk there where everybody gathered for the meeting, I set down my King James Bible there. I wanted to send a clear message. I worked with a bunch of hard cases, blasphemous men, some of them. And I heard everything you could hear, but you know what? I just smiled and say, you know what? 10 seconds after you die, you're going to be sorry that you're me, and I'm going to be glad that you're going to be sorry that you're you, and I'm going to be glad that I'm me. And by the way, how's life going without Jesus? Come on, folks. We got to stand up. Don't be ashamed. Don't be ashamed. Had a young lady, and by the way, my years up in Chicago, and you hear me talk about it, but for 6 years, you know, I did inner city Chicago, ghetto Chicago work for the Lord every Saturday, every Sunday for 6 years of my life, hardly without missing a weekend. And folks, I've watched those kids. Let me tell you something. When a kid gets saved up there and they go public with their salvation, you think it's rough around here? I'm going to tell you, I was so amazed and challenged by the courage of those young teenagers as they embraced Christ and decided to carry their faith into their family and into their public school and into their community. One of the young ladies that we saw blossom and really begin to grow in the Lord, we challenged her and got her reading her Bible, come on, and got her into a daily reading, Bible reading program, taught her a program and taught her how to have a prayer life. And she began to grow in the Lord, and she began to be bold in her faith. She began to be persecuted for it. Summertime finally came, and I wanted her to go to church camp. And so I told her, I said, listen, we're going to raise some money. I want you to go to church camp. I don't know if I can do that. Yeah, I think you can. Let me talk to your mom. Let me talk to your dad. You need to go to church camp. It'll do good for you. Now, don't miss this story. I wasn't taking her to church camp. I wasn't part of the church camp. I just raised the money so she could go. So she went to church camp. And then when she came back, some of the workers that had gone to church camp kept stopping me in the hallway of the college and saying, hey, you're not going to believe what your bus kid did. And I'm thinking, is this good? Is this bad? What did she do? I said, what'd she do? We're not telling. You got to ask her. Hey, you're not going to believe what your bus kid. Name was Lydia. By the way, she ends up as a missionary on the mission field. She's been on the mission field for just over 30 years now. Married a mission. Went to Bible college, married a mission. Where'd all that start, preacher? So I go to her house that Saturday, and I knock on her door. First place I go. And she comes to the door. Hi, Brother Jerry. What did you do? I said, what'd you do? That's all I've heard of for a week. You're not going to believe what you did. Come out here, sit on the step. What did you do? And she said, well, we went to this church camp. And she said it was actually two camps. You pull in the driveway, there was a camp over here, and there was another camp over here. And this one was like a Girl Scouts camp. And over here was our church camp. We rented out this side. But she said every night I would hear a message, and they kept challenging us about not being ashamed of being a Christian, about the need to witness and the need to share the gospel. And she said, as I'd walk back, there was a big ravine between the two camps, and I would stand on the edge of the ravine, and I'd listen to those girls, and I could see them as they're coming and going into their dormitories, and I'd think, does any of them know Jesus? And she said, God just kept burdening my heart and burdening my heart. And she said, the last night I walked back to my dorm, and I just couldn't go in. So she, by the way, if Lydia was standing here, she's about this tall, okay? So she said, I walked down the ravine, and I climbed back up the other side. And I went to the next nearest dormitory, and there was about 40 young ladies in it and some counselors. And I knocked on the back door. Can you imagine the counselors at a Girl Scout camp? And all the kids are in there, and the girls are wild, and they're having a great time. None of them want to go to bed. All of a sudden, they hear this. And they open it up, and there's this little Mexican girl about this tall standing there smiling and saying, hi. And they said, are you lost? And she said, no. She said, I saw your girls. I've been watching them across the ravine. We're over there. Do you think I could, before they go to bed, could I tell them a story? Are you listening to me? Okay, this isn't a 28-year-old girl. This isn't a missionary's wife. This is a little 14-year-old bus girl. The lady said, sure, come in. So she came in, and all the girls start throwing their pillows and some of the mattresses on the floor, and they all got in a circle, and she got up and started talking about how her family had moved from Mexico and came to America and how hard that was to make the adjustments, and she didn't know the language. And then there was a day that somebody knocked on her door and invited her to the church, and she heard the gospel. And she talked about how she got saved. And as she was talking about what God had done to change her life, tears started rolling down her face. And she said, I kept looking across, wondering, has anybody ever told them about Jesus? I wonder if any of you have ever been told what somebody told me. And so I want to tell you, the Christian life is the greatest thing in the world. It's so good to be able to lay my head on my pillow at night and know for sure that I'm on my way to heaven. And if you don't know that, I'd love to take the Bible and show you how. Is that okay if I do that? And all the girls are going like this, and the counselors are going like this. And she shared the gospel with them. And she said, I would love to pray with you. And if you'd like to receive Christ, would you pray together with me? And she said that entire group of girls huddled around her and prayed together and asked Christ to be their Savior. Whew! And all I'm hearing is, wait till you hear what your bus kid did. Wait till you hear what... I'm going to tell you something, folks. Listen to me. I was so thankful for that little girl, but I left there so convicted in my heart. I thought if a little 14-year-old immigrant girl, come on, was willing to climb down a ravine and back up the other side, and the boldness it took for a little 14-year-old girl to knock on the door and walk in that type of environment and share her faith, and yet people receive Christ as their Savior?

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We're so glad you've tuned in to WYTJ Radio today. 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

tired of hearing songs about heaven, about home, amen. Luke chapter 10, and if you're able to this morning, if you're physically able to easily, would you stand together for the reading of the Word of God? Luke chapter 10, a very famous place in Scripture this morning, the parable of the Good Samaritan. And it begins in verse number 25. We're going to read down through verse number 37. The Bible says this, "And behold, a certain lawyer stood up and tempted him, saying, Master, what shall I do to inherit eternal life? He said unto him, What is written in the law? How readest thou? And he answering said, Thou shalt love the Lord thy God with all thy heart, and with all thy soul, with all thy strength, and with all thy mind, and thy neighbor as thyself. And he said unto him, Thou hast answered right, this do, and thou shalt live. But he willing to justify himself, and said unto Jesus, And who is my neighbor? And Jesus answering said, A certain man went down from Jerusalem to Jericho and fell among thieves, which stripped him of his raiment and wounded him and departed, leaving him half dead. And by chance there came down a certain priest that way, and when he saw him, he passed by on the other side. And likewise a Levite, when he was at the place, came and looked on him and passed by on the other side. But a certain Samaritan, as he journeyed, came where he was, and when he saw him, he had compassion on him and went to him and bound up his wounds, pouring in oil and wine and set him on his own beast and brought him to an inn and took care of him. And on the morrow when he departed, he took out 2 pence and gave them to the host and said unto him, Take care of him. Whatsoever thou spendest more when I come again, I will repay thee. Which now of these three thinkest thou was neighbor unto him that fell among the thieves? And he said, He that showed mercy on him. Then said Jesus unto him, Go and do thou likewise. Father, we thank you for your word. We pray that the Holy Spirit that has inspired and preserved it for us today would come and be our guide, our teacher, our helper. I pray, Lord, that you would fill me with your spirit, that those that hunger and thirst for righteousness might be filled today. We'll thank you for it in Jesus' name. Amen. God bless you, church. You can be seated this morning. You know, the story of the Good Samaritan is one of the most famous stories told by Christ. Now, everything that Christ has said is famous, but this is one of those that rises, a little cream rises to the top, and it's all cream, but there's still something at the top, and the Good Samaritan is just one of those stories. Henry Haley called it a classic on human kindness. The Good Samaritan has left an impression permanently on both the Christian and the non-Christian world. Many states have what they call Good Samaritan laws that protect a person that stops to help somebody that's in trouble, and as a result of their trying to intervene and help them in some way, whether at an accident or something like that, that they're not under risk to be sued or imprisonment because of a Good Samaritan law. There are a lot of Christian businesses that take the name Good Samaritan. And people that don't even know the Bible, haven't been to church, never read a Bible, they're at least familiar with the term Good Samaritan. In my opinion, this might be the greatest illustration Jesus ever gave to teach us what it means to keep the first and the second commandment. Now, it's important to know, be reminded, this is not a parable. A parable was a earthly story with a heavenly meaning. It was an illustration. It wasn't necessarily always it was something that was likened, but this Jesus did not use the phrase that he spake a parable unto them, saying, he says, a certain man. This is a true story. There was a certain man that went down from Jerusalem to Jericho. There was a certain priest. There was a certain Levite. There was a certain Samaritan. This story deals in certainties and realities. It's real, just like the rich man and Lazarus. And parables used illustrations from creation, but Jesus also used examples of real people from real life. And at this time, Jesus was passing through Samaria, traveling to Bethany, then on to Jerusalem for the Feast of Tabernacles. But just before he took his journey, a lawyer stood up to tempt him. This means he's probably in the synagogue, and asked Jesus a question, and he wanted to ask a very important question that a lot of people want to ask. What do I got to do to inherit eternal life? Now, the problem with this guy is he had his own idea about what he should do to inherit eternal life.
what he was hoping that Jesus was going to say, well, you just be the best little Pharisee that you can be, and if you're better than everybody else and you got enough good works, you'll get to heaven. And that's not the way to eternal life. We know that. But this man, and you know what? This man knew that. I love what Jesus did. He did what he often does. He was asked a question, so he answered with the question. He said, well, you're a lawyer, a doctor of the law. You know the law of Moses. What do you read in the Bible? What do you read to inherit eternal life? Well, and of course, he gave the first and the second commandment. There, that thou shalt love the Lord thy God with all thy heart, with all thy soul, with all thy strength, with all thy mind, thy neighbor as thyself. He answered right. And Jesus said, this thou hast answered right, this do and thou shalt live. Problem was, that wasn't the way he was living. See, he knew the right answer according to Scripture, but that wasn't what he believed in his heart and wasn't what he was living. He was surprised to find out that the one that wrote the law knew more about it than the one that studied the law. And the law demanded absolute obedience to God, and it began with these commandments. By these commandments, I could tell you things about the Jews. I mean, they had, and there are terms for this in the Jewish economy, but they had certain scriptures that were written on the doorpost. This was a doorpost command, thou shalt love the Lord thy God. They would write that and keep that literally on the doorposts of their homes. And then the second commandment, there was another type of command that they just often recited. Look, they had 613 laws. Nobody had memorized all 613. There were certain ones that everybody knew, whether it was in the doorpost of their home or in their heart and memorized, and these commands were it. But the scribes and the Pharisees and the lawyers, this is not what they believed the law to be. They believed that it was their own good works. But if they offended in one point, they knew they offended in all. If you broke one law, you broke all 613. Now, if Jesus would have asked him, what do you think you got to do to inherit eternal life? He would have told him all the things that he was doing. And let me just say something. Every good person is doing something. And it's amazing how good we can keep track of the good things we do and kind of how short-sighted we are with our sins. But at the end of the day, even this guy was honest enough to realize that in spite of all his righteous efforts, that he couldn't say that he loved God with all his heart, and that the proof of that was found by loving his neighbor as his own self. Because a Pharisee is selfish by nature and self-righteous. He forgot the law upon which all the law rested in spite of all the laws he was keeping. He had come short. Now, you know, he was exposed and he was embarrassed. Brother, we've all been embarrassed. Sure. And when people get embarrassed, we do whatever we can. People will lie. You know, most people, when they lie because they're embarrassed. Right. We try to cover our tracks. We try not to look as bad as we really are. We try to, what we say, save face. And so in an attempt to recover his dignity, he sought to justify himself and said, who is my neighbor? And the story of the Good Samaritan, a true story, is our Lord's response. And it's meant to remind us all, even you and I today, sometimes we think that because we're in the right kind of church and we know what the gospel is, in truth, we're not trying to earn our way to heaven, and we're not Calvinists, and we have a King James Bible, and we're doing all the things we're supposed to do. That doesn't mean that we really love the Lord with all our heart and mind and soul like we think we do. That we're not good Christians because we have religious activity. A good Christian is a good Samaritan. Our life isn't defined just by the things we do in the church and in the home, but most importantly, what we do outside the church on the road home. Because as James said, the brother of our Lord, faith without works is dead. And I'm sorry the man was embarrassed. I'll tell you what, I'm glad he asked the question he asked. Because what would the Bible be like? What would the Gospels be like without the Good Samaritan? I just want you to notice a few things here. I think it's important to see this road that this man was on and the area surrounding it. He was on a country street, we would say. And that really sets the stage for the truth
that Jesus is trying to drive home. A certain man went down from Jerusalem to Jericho. He was on the Jericho Road, went down from Jerusalem. Jericho was about 10 to 15 miles. Jericho is from Jerusalem to the northwest. It's about the distance from Switz City to Jasonville, okay? And if he was going north, he was going down. You ever notice when we say we're going up to see family, or we're going down to see family, and we say if you're going north, you're going up to see family. If you're going south, you're going down to see family. But this guy was headed north, but he was still going down. Now, you have to understand the reason for that is really one of geography, really, is from Mount Zion is a very high point geographically, 2,300 feet above sea level. And in a 25-mile span from Mount Zion to the Jordan River Valley, the elevation drops in 25 miles. It drops over 4,000 feet. And Jericho, just 10 to 15 miles to the northwest, even though it's to the north, if Jerusalem is 2,300 feet above sea level, Jericho is only 1,300 feet above sea level. So it's almost half the distance. So even going north, he was still going down. And no matter what direction you went from Jerusalem, from Mount Zion, you were always going down. And we're familiar with the city of Jericho. I preached just a few weeks ago about Joshua walking around the walls of Jericho, the first city that he conquered when he came into the promised land, the land that they marched around once a day for 6 days, and on the seventh day they walked around it seven times. The walls fell flat, and Joshua cursed the city and the children of anybody who tried to rebuild it. And there was a man many centuries later by the name of Hiel from the city of Bethel, and he rebuilt the city of Jericho, and just as prophecy said, he rebuilt it with the and buried one of his children there in the days of King Ahab. And it became eventually a city that was occupied by the priests and the Levites specifically. It was the home to many of the priests and the Levites because it was close to Jerusalem when they would come to their course, their turn to serve in the temple. It was also the home of Rahab, who hid the two spies and let down a scarlet cord, and she was saved in her house. A picture of the Gentile bride of Christ in the Old Testament, the mother of Boaz, who married Ruth. And Rahab was the second great-grandmother to the great King David. And so you went down from Jerusalem, leaving the Damascus Gate, the Sheep Gate, where Christ was crucified. You went 15 miles to Jericho, and then Samaria was another 40 miles to the northwest, basically the distance from Jasonville to Bloomington. And it was a dangerous road, being well-traveled and populated between two large populous cities. And there was multiple bands of raiding robbers that played. In fact, as recently as the 1930s, gangs of thieves were hijacking cars, and travelers would pay local sheiks for safe passage to that same road within the last 100 years. But then so we know that the place he was is a place where there was a lot of religious coming and going. All these Levites, all these priests coming from Jericho in their monthly courses and orders every 45 days, turning over a cycle. There was a lot of traffic on a continual basis from Jericho to Jerusalem, and also a lot of the trade traffic came through there. And it was a place. I mean, if you were a thief, there wasn't a better place in the land of Israel to camp out. There was more money going to come that way and than any other way. Now, it looks at these certain people that we see here. And the first one is the man that was beaten and left half dead, the Bible tells us. A man that was left and lost, left for dead. Again, a true story. And the emphasis is how people who want you to think they're a good Christian treat those who are really in need. By the way, what really defines you as a Christian is how you treat people that are in need. You know, it's easy to love the world and preach about the needs of the nation and just give money to missionaries, but when we start putting names to certain people, you know, sometimes, and why we need to, how we need to reach the people where we live, all of a sudden we start making excuses. Say, well, I just don't have a personality that's, you know, that lends to being a good witness. I'm just a shy, introverted person. That's not true. We've all spent time with you at a picnic, okay? You'll talk the legs off a centipede just like anybody else. About anything you like, sure.
unless it gets out of our comfort zone. And let's be honest, it takes us out of our comfort zone to help somebody in need. And of course, the obvious need that Jesus is trying to speak here, the question is based on what shall I do to inherit eternal life? And here is a man that was in need of the picture here is a picture of salvation and how a Christian goes to someone in need and helps to save their life, to see the saving of their life, and a picture of what Christ did on Calvary. And we don't have to go to a cross and be nailed to it. We don't have to have the cat of nine tails put to our back. We don't need a spear run through our side. But we ought to go to those who are in need and give them the good news. And some people struggle even with that. Now, this certain man was certain foolish for traveling alone, and perhaps things hadn't been bad for a while, and perhaps there were no reports of robbery for a few weeks, and there have been maybe some recent arrests and crucifixion that kind of sent a message to the robbers on the road. They would do that from time to time, and things have been quiet for a while, and maybe he thought he was safe and took off alone on a road where nobody went out alone. Maybe there was some unforeseen circumstance in his life that forced him, with, for some reason or another, with an emergency, to take the risk. But whatever the case, the man was alone, and nobody should be alone on the Jericho Road. And you know, these men, the Levite and the priest, they walked by and they passed by on the other side. They didn't even want to get close. You know, I wonder if they'd have got down in the ditch, if they might have seen, might have been one of their own friends, one of their own family members, one of their own loved ones. Look, the city of Jericho preeminently was a road for priests and Levites. You know what's very easy, church, to go through life and talk about the gospel. And again, we like supporting the radio station and giving money to send people around the world to missions. And we forget that our own friends and our own family are lying in the ditch. And I mean, of all people that we ought to want to see go to heaven, it ought to be those that we're closest to. And it's very easy to get busy in religious activity and lose sight of that. You know what? I believe, I hope you understand the spirit of what I'm saying. Everybody has lost loved ones, and to some degree, we need them. You have a lost friend that you're close to. And you have to, we don't like to think about the fact that the people that we love the most might be without Christ. And I wish I had a nickel for how many times people said, I'll ask them, so tell me, somebody passed away, were they saved? Well, I think so. Well, I hope so. And what that means is, I really don't know. Let me tell you what I really don't know means. That means you never really sat down with them and asked them face to face. Because if you had, you'd know. Church, I plead guilty too. They probably just thought of their own immediate safety. Somebody's in the ditch, left half dead, he's not moving. They didn't check to see if he was breathing. They didn't check to see if the man needed CPR. They're just like, there's a guy in the ditch, he's probably...

0: You know, sometimes that attitude gets into our hearts with the lost world around us where we live. I mean, do you understand that when we walk outside the doors of this church, when you go to your home and your, the road between this church and your house and where you go to work, that's your mission field. And sometimes we just think that because we are busy with religious activity in the church and that we're good people, that that's enough. It's not enough. Because here comes this certain man's lying in the ditch, and here comes a certain priest, a leader of the religious people that was certainly lacking in his leadership. And it says that he was there by chance. You know, Solomon, again, we've been Sunday school looking, where Solomon says that there are certain things that time and chance happen to them all. This is going to happen to you. It happens to everybody in the Christian life. There are going to be events and opportunities, divine appointments that come your way, that God has brought you that way, not somebody else.
1: You're right.
0: And chance doesn't mean that you are there by an act of fate or a stroke of luck. Chance to the Christian is a divine appointment. It wasn't by happenstance. It wasn't just out of the blue. God brought this man this way at the right time to help him. And if God brings you that way, then you're the person that has the help they need, whether you think you do or not. And there are opportunities that are going to come to everyone's life that God has divinely appointed for us, ordained for us, and He's going to require it of us. But this guy just thought the other guy was in the wrong place at the wrong time, when we're the ones in the right place at the right time. But he passed by on the other side of the road. Didn't want to even take a chance to see if the guy was living or dead, because if the guy was living, he might have to accept some responsibility. And you know, that's what we do. We want to presume that the people that we love, that they're saved, so that lets us off the hook and gives us a free pass. And that's why someday they die and we say, well, I'm pretty sure they were. I think they were. And we really don't know. And the truth is, most of them, they really weren't. Because we were the ones that were there. Some people want to distance themselves so far from the problem, they just don't have to deal with it. And you can't love people from afar like that. As a priest, if the man were dead and he touched him, he'd be unclean for 8 days. Doesn't tell us if he was going to serve in the temple or coming home. If he was headed home, there was no problem. If he was going to the temple, he probably said to himself, well, I have to serve God. I can't take the chance on being unclean. When this man was a priest, at the time that Jesus Christ was on the earth, there were no less than 1,300 priests and Levites in the temple on any given day. This man, it would have been okay. He was okay for a little PTO, personal time off, that's so prevalent today. This guy could have taken a lesson from Jesus. Jesus healed on the Sabbath. And he was always telling him, look, you guys will get your ox or your ass out of a ditch on the Sabbath, but you don't want me to heal the sick? Here was a chance for this man to heal. By the way, it was lawful to heal on the Sabbath. And then you got the Levite that comes by. And the Levite looked on the man, but he passed by on the other side too. Now, a priest is always a Levite, but a Levite's not always a priest. We might look at the priest and look at him more like we would a pastor. By the way, I've said, as a pastor, it's not my job to do your soul winning for you. But I'm also a part of the flock. And I have an obligation to be a personal soul winner. But just because the pastor, you know what? I know some pastors that are not good soul winners. Now, I don't consider myself a great soul winner. I try to be a faithful soul winner, and I'm going to do everything I can. Look, I passed out every track I had in my backpack when we went to the Philippines, okay? I'm not in a contest with anybody. I'm not Carl Hatch. I'm not Jack Hiles, but I take advantage of the opportunities they're giving me, and I miss some, and you miss some too. We all do. But I try to be a faithful, consistent witness. And the Levite looked on the man with somebody we might say is the layman in the pew, and

And again, the priest is always a Levite, but a Levite not always a priest. We would say this is the church family. And hey, you have a responsibility too. Yeah, if you're the idea isn't to go to a church where the pastor's a soul winner. The idea is to be a part of a church where the church is a soul winning family. And again, the priests, they were, and the Levites were so many, there were 24 different courses of them. And they served an 8-day cycle based on a 360 calendar day year. That meant the priests and the Levites only worked about 45 days a year, if you do the math. They were government workers. And I'd just like to say, I'd like to renegotiate my contract, okay? But you know, this guy, he, the Levite, the average church member that I can't stop. I'm too busy getting ready to teach Sunday school. I can't stop. I got to prepare a dish for a funeral dinner or for a fellowship meal. I got to get to the church work day, or I got to mow the grass, or I only have so much time and I got no time for the people down in the ditch. Yeah, I just want to remind you, there are people that God puts on your road between Jerusalem and Jericho that are for you and no one else. And what you choose to do has an eternal consequence on their life. And we can't spend all our lives being priests and Levites. We need to become Samaritans once in a while. And that brings us to the Samaritan, somebody that actually demonstrated the love of Christ. Now, there was great racial and religious animosity between the Jews and the Samaritans. I've told you about them before, so I'm not going to go into great detail on that today. But, I mean, it bears being reminded that the Jews didn't like the Samaritans because in the days of the divided kingdom, before Babylon came in and took everybody, Assyria came into the northern kingdom and took some of the Jews into Assyria, and some of the Assyrians moved into Israel, and they made marriages, because once you have children, then everybody decides they're going to get along, and it's a way for an invading empire to conquer a people and assimilate in culture and in the families and idolatry. In that region of Samaria, once the kingdom was restored in a united nation, but there was still the separation in that region of Samaria. They had their own temple. They worshiped the Assyrian gods and Jehovah. And of course, the Jews in Jerusalem worshiped Jehovah and Jehovah alone, which was right. But they considered them a mongrel race. They considered them an inferior class of people. And they wanted nothing to do with them. In fact, the Jews coming from Galilee would always go around Samaria, never through it. Samaritans went around Jerusalem's temple, never by it. Josephus, the Jewish general that turned historian, tells us that the Samaritans would throw dead bodies into the precincts surrounding the temple so that they could desecrate it and pollute it at the time of the Jews' feasts. They would go and get dead bodies. They would take corpses and throw them around the courtyards of the temple so that the temple would be of the Jews would be unclean during certain times of the year, through tabernacles and Pentecost and Passover. That's racial animosity. Throwing dead bodies. Could you imagine if we came in here and there was some group that hated us so bad that they threw corpses outside the doors of our church? There were occasions when a Jew did attempt to travel through Samaria to attend one of their feasts that they were killed by the Samaritans for doing so. That's a Samaritan that stopped here. His family was known for killing people for trying to get to Jerusalem to a feast, for putting corpses outside the doors of the gates of the courtyards of the temple. And he's the guy that stops. The guy that could have said, this is just another Jew in a ditch. I'm not going to help him. He wouldn't help me. But he's the one willing to do what no one else would. Anyway, maybe we're not as righteous as we think we are. I mean, he uses his oil and his wine to nourish this man. Takes him and puts him on his beast, pays for his room and board until he's well, and says, if I owe you anything else, I'm coming back and I'll pay you again. Now, he demonstrated many virtues. But can I just say, he demonstrated compassion as Jesus would. He loved somebody he did not know.
when his own life was in the same jeopardy, because those highway robbers, they were still lurking in the area. And you know what? Most people just are trying to get away and pass by on the other side and just get home safely, saving their own skin. I don't know about you, but I don't want to get to heaven, stand before the Lord and say, I just lived a good, clean Christian life, and I'm glad I'm saved, but I didn't care about anybody else. This man didn't know if it was a Jew or another Samaritan. In fact, if anything, he was sure it was another Jew, not a Samaritan. The robbers that beat this man were still hanging around, could have beat him. He helped someone in an hour of need. His compassion, his love, didn't just feel sympathy, but he was moved to an action to do whatever it was he could do. And again, Jesus is trying to demonstrate, what shall I do to receive eternal, inherit eternal life? He said, you know, thou shalt love the Lord thy God with all thy heart, with all thy soul, with all thy mind, and thy neighbor as thyself. Hereby perceive we the love of God, John said, because he laid down his life for us, and we ought to lay down our lives for the brethren. Who is my brother? Well, he's not my brother. That's a Jew, and I'm a Samaritan. You know what? That Samaritan was still Jewish. The Good Samaritan fulfilled the royal law of love according to the Scripture. Thou shalt love thy neighbor as thyself. And one day, we're going to get to heaven. We're going to find that there were a lot of people, a lot of priests and Levites that were, quote-unquote, good church Christians and busy at the church that get passed by for rewards that are given to a Samaritan. He didn't tell the man to recite the Ten Commandments. That's what the priest would have done. The Levite would have told him, well, you ought to get to church and join the choir and sign up for a work day and a meal. The priest would have said, if you make your own sacrifice for your own sins, you'll be all right. The Levite would have told him he should have attended the Feast of Tabernacles or he would not be in this condition. And again, I'm trying to drive a point home this morning, and I believe it's a point that Jesus was trying. We got friends, we got family, we got loved ones. Are they saved? I don't know, but I think they are. And what we want us to do is sit there, well, they're good people, and well, they go to church. Yeah, well, what kind of church? Not all churches are the same. We know that church. Not every church teaches, preaches the gospel. In fact, most don't today. Right. In fact, most churches preach what the scribes and Pharisees and doctors of the law say, if you be a good enough person, when you get to heaven, put your faith in Jesus, be a good enough person, and one day you'll get to heaven. And salvation is by the blood of Jesus Christ, plus nothing, minus nothing, nothing, his death, his burial, his resurrection. Faith in him. And most churches are not preaching that. Just because your loved one goes to a church. Isn't it amazing how everybody's lost that attends a church that preaches a false gospel unless it's our friend or we're related to him? And look, we need to get honest. Because there's somebody in a ditch and they need somebody and they're half dead and they think we think they're okay, and they're not okay. You know, we call this story the Good Samaritan. If you look in your Bible, it probably has a little heading that says the Good Samaritan. Let me ask you something. Why do we say that? There's not one place in the Bible that calls him a Good Samaritan. It just says he's a Samaritan. In fact, it says a certain Samaritan. It never calls him good. Why do we call him that? We call him that because it identifies him with Christ. In another place in the Gospels, in Matthew 19:17, a man came to Jesus and called him good master, and he said, Why callest thou me good? There is none good but one, that is God. But if thou wilt enter into eternal life, keep the commandments. And he said, why callest thou me good? Are you acknowledging the fact that I am the Christ, the Son of the living God? See, only God is good. The Bible tells us in Acts 10:38 that Jesus went about doing good. When we call the Samaritan good, now we're not calling him God, we are calling him a Christian, one who is like Christ, who came and had compassion, because every time Jesus saw the multitudes or saw an individual, the Bible says he was moved compassion, and he was constantly in compassion, and a burden sees the need, but compassion meets the need, and this Samaritan met a need. And he told us to go and do that likewise. Now look, I'm all for sending missionaries, and we do that, and we should. But there has to be compassion
with an us that takes the gospel and doesn't pass by the people on our road, but goes to them. We would look at a guy on the road, sitting down there on the side. Look, I'd like to think that people in here this morning, if we saw somebody lying in a ditch on the side of the road, that we stop and see if there's a problem, some way we could help them, if there was nobody else. Now, I understand today maybe there's a line of cars and they've already called 911. But that's not the case here. The case is these people came by and there was no one else there and they saw someone. I mean, if you saw somebody, you know, the cell phone makes it hard for us today because everybody's called somebody before you can call somebody. But that's not always good. I remember so many years ago, I think it's been 14, 15 years ago. I was coming home from the hospital up in Indianapolis, and it was about midnight, Saturday night going into Sunday morning. And I was coming through Clay City, and I pulled up behind a car that was parked in the middle of the road. I almost ran into it. But, you know, the curves are there. You can't go that quick anyway. And there were two girls standing on the side of the road, and they were crying and they were screaming. And down in the ditch, I could take you to the spot. I never drive by it without seeing it to this day. Never. And it's all these years later. But there was a spot in the road where there's a curve, but if you go off the road, and a small Ford Ranger with four boys in it that were drunk, went off the edge at a high rate of speed, and they literally caught the air and hit a tree, and that truck was literally, that truck hit that tree broadside so hard, it was like somebody took a paperclip and bent it around that tree, like you'd bend a paperclip around a pencil. And they had pulled up, they saw the truck, the lights go off the road and stopped, and it had just happened, they were unrelated to those four boys. In fact, I could see the house of one of those boys from where that accident hit. The driver was killed immediately. And I went down into the ditch, and it was right there on the edge of town. There was a fire truck there within just a few minutes. And I just told the first truck that showed up, I said, look, this was before I worked with the police department, but I said, look, I know CPR. I can do anything you need me to do. And they didn't have enough help quick enough. And I remember me and a firefighter taking the jaws of life and cutting the back of that Ford Ranger open like a tuna can and starting to pull those boys out on a bodyboard. And I was there until 2 a.m. Now look, it never hit my mind that, you know what, I better just go home because I got to get ready for church in the morning. I need to be well rested. I got to finish going over the sermon. I need to pray. That stuff doesn't go through your mind at that moment. The firefighters are here. It'll be okay. Those young men, the one was dead, but the others were in the hospital for several months. And I would go back up and visit with them. I led three of them to Christ and their family members. Now, folks, somebody's going to be in need. Let me ask you something. I'm done. Why was the Samaritan on the Jericho Road? This ain't his road. That's what we want to say. Well, that ain't my person. That's not my problem. The guy who wasn't his road, he's from Samaria. They don't even go to Jerusalem. For that man to be in Jerusalem had to be a legal matter. It had to be a matter of business or trade. It had to be some kind of certain important business for this guy to be on the Jericho Road. Because again, the Jews hated the Samaritans as much as the Samaritans hated the Jews. Right. Why was this guy on this road? Let me just say to you, God's going to put you on a road somewhere sometime. Yep. He's going to arrange it so that you are someplace and you're going to look there and say, I shouldn't even be here, but He has put you there for His business and for His purpose. By the way, when you're in a situation like that, the Holy Spirit's going to make sure you know very clearly, very plainly, that's the purpose and the reason for being there. I mean, unless you've just shut God up so hard in the corner of your heart and you've so grieved and quenched the Spirit of God, you're going to know it. And let me ask you this question. Let me ask you the question that Jesus asked this guy. Who's your neighbor?
That question, if you're sitting there looking like, I can't answer that question immediately. See, that was the problem with this guy. If you haven't got friends and family and loved ones that come to mind immediately, it's the reason Jesus left this for us. Because we need to realize, and you know what the answer is? Anybody in need is my neighbor. And let me just say, it's not just your friends and family that are dying and going to hell. There's a world dying and going to hell, and they live right here in Greene County, Indiana. And it's easy to say, well, there's four or five other churches, and they all go out knocking doors. I don't go out, but people from our church will do what I'm not willing to do, and they'll go out. And there's enough people that nobody's got a reason, but God's going to put you on a road somewhere, friend. And he's going to put you face to face with somebody. And it doesn't matter whether it's a friend or a family member. Anybody that's not saved is in that ditch and in need. And we're supposed to be ready to have an answer to every man of the hope that lies within you at any time. And a Bible Christian doesn't consider their own peril or their own that I'm just a good Christian and I go to church. And look, I just want to remind you that keep your eyes open. You know, keep your eyes on the road. Keep your eyes on the ditch in the road too. Because no matter how busy you are, there's no greater business than those people that God is going to put into your life. Whether they be friends or family or strangers, there's somebody that he's going to put you in the path with. And again, you don't know whether they receive Christ or not. That's not up to you. But it is up to us to get into the ditch and bring them the oil that represents the blood and the joy of salvation. The blood of Christ, the joy of salvation, the oil of the Holy Spirit that can bind up the wounds. And any man be in Christ, he's a new creature. Old things are passed away. Behold, all things have become new. And you know what? The only reason we're here today is because somebody cared. And there's a world that needs somebody to care about more than griping about the economy, griping about taxes, griping about politics, griping about what ails us and what's right and what's wrong in our life and what we're busy doing. If you're too busy for the guy in the ditch, you're too busy. Right. Let's be about our Father's business. Father, we thank you for the message this morning. Lord, just a very simple message, but Lord, just one that we all need to be reminded of from time to time. We pray that, Father, we would be open, that we'd be sensitive, that we would be aware, Lord, of those people that you deliberately bring us, Lord, on the road of life that we travel into our midst that needs the good news. And Lord, we pray that we would be as a Samaritan. Lord, we're not perfect. Lord, we pray that we would be the perfect witness you want us to be and the perfect opportunities you give us as they come our way. Bless now the invitation this morning in Jesus' name. Let's stand. The piano's playing. The altar's open. Maybe this morning you've got somebody that you could answer that question. And

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0: It's adventure time. Yes, girls and boys, it's time for adventure. And here's our friend Bill Collins with another episode from the adventures of the Sugar Creek Gang.
1: Hello, Bill Collins resident speaking. I did sound very dignified, I thought, and was proud of my voice, which, beginning a few months ago, had almost begun to change a little the way a boy's voice is supposed to when he gets old enough. But the duck-like voice on the other end of the party line wasn't dignified. Instead, it was very excited. It was good old Poetry himself, the roundest member of our gang. He was half shouting as he told me from old man Patter's cabin, "Drop everything and run like a deer to the cave and lock the door. We left it wide open when we came up so we could see our way better. We only had one flashlight." What Poetry was yelling for me to do didn't make sense until he managed to get across to my vacant mind that they had found some vandals in old man Paddler's cabin. They'd smashed things up, knocked over the window planter and the old man's dish cabinet. One of them got his radio and they're both down in the cave. They went storming down the stairs and into the cellar and they're in the cave right now. Hurry up! Okay, okay. And in a fleeting flash, I was pedaling furiously down the road on my bike on the way to the sycamore tree to get the spare key. And then I would fly to the big wooden door of the cave and lock it before the vandals could get there and get out. I knew it was quite a long way from the old man's cellar through the cave to its mouth, and it'd take them quite a while if they had to make it in the dark without a flashlight. But if they had a flashlight, even with the narrow places and up and down places and the one slippery place, they might easily beat me in what was maybe one of the most important races I'd ever run in my half-long life. If I'd been watching more carefully instead of thinking so worriedly, maybe I'd have missed running over that sharp rock in the road and my front bike tire wouldn't all of a sudden have gone swish. Its flat sides began to scrape and I had to slam on my brakes, swing myself off, and push the bike out to the side of the road and lean on any old way it happened to land against the trunk of a maple tree. But I couldn't let a flat tire keep me from getting to the cave before some powerful muscle vandals came storming out like bats out of a cavern. Hurry, hurry, hurry! My bare feet flew down the road to the branch bridge and across it. I took a side glance to the left toward Poetry's house several hundred yards away and saw the Collins family car parked in the driveway not far from the side door. I hoped Mom wouldn't be sitting near any of the windows of the big house and see me. Her afternoon's peace and quiet would be upset if it wasn't already upset by Charlotte Ann's cranky, sleepy fussing. In another second, I had dived down the bank on the other side of the branch and was following it to Sugar Creek. The surface of the creek itself was as quiet as Wordsworth on a couch. Not a ripple was dancing on it. It was, in fact, as smooth as glass and clear as a living room mirror. Over brush piles, around fallen logs, through narrow places where the path was bordered by weeds as high as a man's head, I went on and on, still on, wondering, worrying, hoping. Also, even though what I was doing was right, still seemed something was chasing me, something like a boy's shadow reminding him that he had left an unfinished garden somewhere in another world. I was within maybe 100 feet of the sycamore tree, and I could see the wide-open door. Maybe, as I dashed past on my way to the hollow tree to get the key, I could quick slam the door shut and make it darker inside and harder for the vandals to see their way. And that would slow them down, unless they had already come out and were already gone in some other direction or other. My lungs were hurting from working so hard to keep me in enough breath, and it seemed all the time that I was an even better boy than I knew I was, because I not only wanted to help bring the vandals to justice, but I also wanted to help the gang earn the reward money. One thought was bothering me, though. Was one of the boys Big Bob Till, whose mother was sick in bed and needed an operation? And if Bob was one of the culprits, would our catching him be like walking on his mother's heart? I was within a few feet of the cave door, and then, in another few seconds, I was there. Slam! The door went shut with a bang, and I knew it would be as dark inside as a night without any moon or stars. It was onto the sycamore tree. I was hardly able to see for the sweat in my eyes and my mussed-up hair. And then, all of a painful sudden, I was down with my right big toe hurting as though a horse had stepped on it. Suddenly, I had a headache from striking my head on the same tree root I had already stubbed my toe on. I got up again and limped onto the tree, and I had my arm inside and my fingers on the key, and that's when I heard voices. I heard the big wooden door of the cave open. I also saw it swing wide and boys come rushing out. I was so dizzy from the pain in my toe and foot and head that it seemed there was maybe even four or five boys, but I couldn't tell. One thing my muddled mind let me know was that it was too late to lock the door. The trap we were trying to set had been sprung, and the rats had gotten away. One thing I could do, and that I started to do, refusing to let my aching head and my bruised big toe stop me, I could give chase to see which way whoever I was chasing would go. And I could also get to the Thompson's house and phone the sheriff. And then I was on my kind of wobbly feet and running. I told myself I just had to keep them in sight. Well, any boy knows that whenever he gets hurt, there's first of all a fierce, fast rush of pain to the place where he gets hurt. And then a few seconds later, if his injury is not serious, a sort of hot feeling comes into the place and he feels better. I hadn't been running long when I heard a voice behind me and then another and another. It was the good old Sugar Creek gang, out of the cave and giving chase with me and all of us like six hounds on a hot coon trail. In fact, Circus, whose father is a hunter and owns and hunts at night with a true blue tick hound and a purebred black and tan, let out a long wailing bawl as if he was a hound himself. Ooh! His high-pitched, trembling bawl was so much like old Black and Tan's, it almost seemed like we were all actually on a hot coon chase. They're heading for our barnyard. What are they running toward? Where anybody lives for? What were they heading for anyway, I wondered. I now managed to see through the thicket of bushes ahead of us that there were two husky-looking teenage boys, not four or five. They were dressed in dark jeans and gray T-shirts. Circus cried, "Let's head 'em off!" And he shot out ahead of the rest of us toward the Thompson's tool shed. The swiftest runner of the gang was going like a curly-headed arrow now and gaining fast. Dragonfly, panting and wheezing on account of his asthma, said, There they go. And there they did go, like boys in a 100-yard dash in a track meet, not toward the tool shed now, but toward the heavy shrubbery that fenced in the Thompson's big grassy lawn, and also straight toward Theodore Collins' car, parked in the driveway near the Thompson side door. Well, a brain-whirling fear swept into my mind then, and a frightening question thundered itself at me. What if Mom left the key in the ignition? In seconds, my question would be answered. One of the rough boys we'd been chasing, the one who was carrying Old Man Paddler's radio, swung past the Thompson spirea hedge and scooted like a streak for the car door. The larger boy circled the car, and then two doors opened and banged shut again in a noisy hurry. And that's when my question was answered. Mom had left our key in the ignition. The engine leaped into life, and as quick as a cat starting in a fast race toward a tree to get away from a chasing dog, the Collins family car was gone. And I was startled to remember that on the key ring with the ignition key were several others. One of them was the key to our house. First, the car shot backward a few feet, stopped with screeching of brakes, and then it was off toward the Thompson's red barn, following their circular drive. Where on earth were they going? I needn't have wondered. A second later, the car was cutting a wide circle, heading back again straight toward where six boys were standing and staring. "Out of the way!" Big Jim cried to us. Six boys leaped aside just in time as our car swished past us toward the open gate, slowed down, then shot forward and through. It swung onto the road and went storming down the hill toward the branch bridge. I was on the ground at the side of the Thompson's driveway where I'd landed in my headlong dive for safety when I heard the house door open and the excited, worried voice of my mother. She came rushing out to where the car had been. "Charlotte Ann! She was asleep in the back seat!" Now what do you do at a time like that? There were six upset boys, startled half out of what few wits we had, but glad to be alive and unhurt. And maybe the finest mother there ever was in the whole world, worried half to death because the stolen car had her little girl asleep in the back seat. And that car, I could tell from the wake of bullying dust it was making as it roared up the hill on the other side of the branch bridge, was going maybe 70 miles an hour with a lunatic at the wheel. In a whirlwind of a situation like that, you just stare and feel frightened and numb, and you can't do a thing at first, not until somebody's mind comes to life, which Big Jim's did right then. "We've got to phone the sheriff about the stolen car and tell him there's a baby in the back seat." That made sense and brought most of us out of our dumb, numb feeling. One thing for sure, we couldn't do anything with our muscles right now. Even anything we could plan with our minds, we couldn't do. It was Big Jim who went racing toward the house and into the Thompson's phone to warn the sheriff about the stolen car and Charlotte Ann in the back seat. You hear quite a bit about car thieves and how the police give chase, sometimes going 100 miles an hour. Also, sometimes there's shooting from one car to another and terrible accidents in which people in the runaway car get hurt or even killed. Big Jim hadn't any sooner gone into the house to make the phone call than he was out again calling for my mother to give him some information the sheriff had to have. And

0: to him?
1: Well, it looked like the Collins family would have to learn a pretty hard lesson about how to be prepared in case their car was ever stolen again. I was after Mom as fast as I could follow, and I wasn't more than a few feet from her while she told the sheriff, which wasn't the sheriff anyway, but was special deputy answering a phone for him, "The car is a four-door green." Mom gave the license number, which she'd forgotten and I hadn't, and told the sheriff's deputy about the right fender. Our clothesline post had been in the way one day when she was turning around in the yard, and the new fender had been put on but wasn't painted yet. I left my handbag with all the papers in the car, and my babies in the back seat. Everything that was going on certainly upset the peace and quiet of our day. My heart was as if it had a voice in it saying, "Charlotte Ann, my beautiful little baby sister, don't let her get hurt, and if I haven't been forgiven for all the things I've done against her that a brother shouldn't, wash that out of my life, too." I couldn't tell by the way I felt whether my prayer asking forgiveness got answered right then. There was still a heavy feeling in my chest that was terrible, absolutely terrible. When Mom hung up the phone and for a second her eyes looked into mine, I think I never saw anybody suffering so much. "It's my fault. I shouldn't have left the key in the ignition." And then my wonderful mother did something she'd never done before in her whole life. It had always been the other way from the time I was little. When anything had hurt my heart or some part of my body, I'd gone rushing to her for help, especially when I was very little, like Charlotte Ann. But suddenly, my mother came rushing blindly toward me, throwing her arms around me and burying her face against my shoulder. "Oh, Bill, what'll we do? What can we do?" It was the first time in my life my mother's tears had run down my face. Also, it was the first time in my life I'd ever felt she was looking to her son for strength to stand a terrible heartache. I didn't feel like talking, but I heard my own husky voice answering in her ear that was still against my cheek. "We'll pray, Mother, and God will step in and take charge of things." It seemed a long time before what I told Mom came true. In fact, it wasn't until quite a while later that day that we found out God really was looking out for us and that he was using other people in the neighborhood to help him do it. He was looking after those other people at the same time. The phone rang then, two shorts and a long, which I knew was the Thompson's number. Because I was closer to it than Mrs. Thompson or poetry, I leaped to answer it, and it was the sheriff's deputy.
2: 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You boys know where the North Road Bridge is."
1: He gave me special orders, which I passed on to the rest of the gang as soon as I could. In a split second, we were off on our way down Portree's Hill to the branch bridge and across it, skirting the edge of a cornfield. At the North Road Bridge, we piled rails from the fence and stumps and anything else loose and carryable in the road to block the way onto the bridge.
0: How can we block the road here?"
1: Little Jim puffed, dragging a rail from the other side of the road and plumping it down with the other blockade stuff we were piling there.
3: "Yeah, how come we're piling it here and blocking it?"
1: Dragonfly also wanted to know, but he was obeying orders without knowing why. "Well, because," I repeated in my own words the orders the deputy had given me, "the thugs will see the roadblock the state patrol is putting up 2 miles up the road beyond your house and may turn back and try to make it across the bridge here and get away. If they do come roaring back and take the North Road, our blockade will stop them. Hurry up, everybody." I got my orders interrupted right then by somebody shouting from the direction of the Tills house. Looking across the bridge, I saw a boy on a bicycle pedaling like mad, steering with one hand and waving with the other.
4: "Stop! Don't do that! Get that roadblock away from there!"
1: It was Bob Till himself, bareheaded and excited. What on earth? I felt my muscles tighten, and maybe just from instinct, because the gang had had so much trouble with him and had been forced into so many fights since the very first one on Bumblebee Hill. One thing was for sure. Bob Till wasn't one of the vandals in the stolen car. It also seemed that whatever was on his mind was making him mad. I found out while we were in the middle of the excitement that it was not anger, but something else. He swung onto the bridge with his bike, pedaled across, and still ordering us to stop piling up rails and boards and old tree trunks and pieces of stumps, he dived in and started to throw everything back into the ditch. Some of it rolled down the embankment where it landed against one of the red bridge abutments.
4: "They'll be here any minute, and we've got to let them through."
1: Picking up a long rail the size Abraham Lincoln used to split when he was a little boy, he gave it a heave, grabbed another, and dragged it to the side. He was hauling away a piece of stump when Big Jim grabbed him. I just knew there was going to be what we'd had before, a rough-and-tumble fight. But Bob was wiry as well as strong.

0: He twisted out of Big Jim's grasp.
1: Mother's worse again, and they're sending an ambulance to take her to the hospital. We've got to let them get through.
0: That's when I saw for the first time in my life tears in Bob Till's eyes. His face, which was shaped quite a lot like his father's face, was worried and looked like any boy's face might look if the boy was scared and needed somebody to help him. My mind remembered in less than 6 seconds his mother's face as she looked when my own mother and I had come into the bedroom where she was, carrying the casserole of food for their supper. Bob Till's mother might even be dying. We didn't dare block the ambulance from getting through, and yet we had to stop the rough boys who had stolen the Collins car with a little girl in it. In a few seconds, we had told Bob what was what and why we were setting up the roadblock. We had to choose between my mother's hurt, worrying heart and Big Bob Till's mother's life. It seemed as if I could have left the choice up to my own mother, she'd have ordered us to tear down the roadblock and let the ambulance through. What else my mother might have said if she had had a chance to say anything, I maybe would never know. For right then, there was the sound of a car coming at high speed. It had already passed the Collins place and was roaring up on the north road. Would it slow down, I wondered, and make the turn toward the bridge where we were? Or would it go racing past to the little branch bridge and up the hill past the Thompson's house and toward the other roadblock of the deputy and they'd put further up? My question was answered a second later when the Collins family car reached the north road corner, swung right, and came flying down the road to the place where, guarding the bridge, there were 7 boys and a still pretty good roadblock. The car's horn was going full blast, ordering us to get out of the way or be killed. The driver, with another boy beside him and with the finest baby sister there ever was in the world, somewhere in the back, came roaring like mad toward us. A terrible thought came to me then. What if the boys were doing more than trying to get away from the police? What if, after they found out Charlotte Ann was in the back seat, they decided to kidnap her? We'd find out in less than another minute. We'd have to find out because the car would have to stop. It just couldn't keep on coming that fast and go crashing into our roadblock and on across the bridge. Well, before I could finish thinking that, there was a screeching of our car's brakes and a skidding in a fast, furious slowing down. But it was already too late. Our green car just couldn't stop that quick. Crash! The second the bumper and right front side of the car crashed into the roadblock, Mom's unpainted fender crumpled as if it was a piece of tin. And then the whole car swerved to the right and down the embankment. It stopped when the bumper whammed into the bridge abutment. There were sounds as well as fast-moving sights, all of them piling up in my mind and exploding. 2 car doors were shoved open at the same time. 2 boys, one a little bigger than the other, leaped out and started running in different directions, one toward the sycamore tree and the cave, and the other toward the fence, which had a few rails missing. A 3rd boy started running, too. Theodore Collins' worried son. I was down that embankment like lightning to find out what, if anything, had happened to my sister in the back seat, if she was still there. I quick looked in through the window of the back door and saw her lying upside down on her pink pillow, holding onto her 20-inch-long panda for dear life, and not a bit hurt. She was crying, though, and pretty badly scared. But she wasn't crying as hard as she was a minute later when Mom, in her blue flower dress, came running from the Thompson's house and gathered her up in her arms. Oh, my poor baby! My poor baby! Then my up-to-the-minute brave little sister cut loose with the kind of crying she usually cuts loose with when she's gotten herself hurt and Mom is anywhere around for her to cry to. Most baby girls are like that. Well, since Charlotte Ann was safe, I gave excited attention to what was else going on. Big Jim and Circus, being the closest to the shorter boy, had raced after him and had already had him down, holding his arms and head to keep from getting hit with hard-knuckled fists or bitten with sharp teeth. It was the bigger boy that was getting away, in spite of Poetry's having tangled him football-style near the rail fence. Like a streak, that bigger boy was up from the ground and over the fence, heading in the direction of the pawpaw bushes with another boy who was not a member of the Sugar Creek gang running after him. That boy, who was not a member of the gang, and who ever since he moved into the territory had been our enemy, was right that minute streaking off after the runaway vandal. It was Bob Till.
2: "Get him down,"
0: Dragonfly called to Bob when he made a flying leap for the runaway's shoulders. But the vandal shook Bob loose as though he was a smaller boy than he was and raced on. Well, now that I know for sure Charlotte Ann was all right, in spite of her noisy crying, there wasn't anything to keep me from joining in the chase. So over the broken-down rail fence I went, trying hard to catch up. Poetry was puffing along beside and behind me. Things were happening beside the pawpaw tree, things which I could hear but couldn't see very well until I got there. Two boys were on the ground with Bob Till on top and using his fists on his man, trying to beat him into giving up. But the battle changed in another second. The vandal shoved Bob off and then swung around and caught him with a long, hard right to his jaw. You could hear the impact from as far away as I still was. I saw Bob's knees sag, and he went down, grabbing his opponent's right leg as he fell. Bob held on for maybe 7 feet before he let go, and then he was up on his own feet, giving chase again as both boys headed for the creek. Quicker than you could have said, Jack Robinson, the big rough boy, was out into the water, wading and then swimming toward the other side, where there was also a thicket he could dive into and get away. Also, quicker than you could have said it, Bob was in the water too. Both boys were in a race to the other side, with Bob not more than 9 feet behind. Two boys were in the water, one of them swimming for his life to keep away from a fast-fisted other boy, who was also a faster swimmer and gaining inches every second. My thoughts were pretty well tangled up right that minute. Why in the world would Bob Till want to help us capture another boy who was maybe not even as bad a boy as himself was? Why was he trying to help us at all? He'd been our enemy for so long, how could he be all of a sudden want to be our friend? Well, even before I could finish asking myself the different questions, it seemed my muddled mind had found the answer. Bob Till was doing it for my mother. She and I had driven all the way over to their house day before yesterday with a hot supper, and Mom had shown that it didn't make any difference in the world that Bob and the Sugar Creek gang didn't get along. I could hear my mom's words even now, as every second Bob was gaining on the runaway swimmer, now only 4 feet ahead of him. "Mrs. Till, we want you to know we love you, and if at any time we can be of help, just let us know." Also right that minute, just as Bob made a lunge forward and grappled with his man, I remembered Mrs. Till's last sad words before we left. "Oh, please pray for my boys." It seemed strange at the time and also right now that a woman who was so sick that she could hardly talk at all should be thinking about her sons. But maybe that's the way mothers are. The fight over on the other side of Sugar Creek was up on the shore now and getting pretty fierce. Watching it was sending a shower of shivers up and down my spine. Just when I thought it was over and Bob had won, I saw the vandal, who was on his back at the time with Bob on top of him, double up his legs and kick hard. Both feet landed in Bob's stomach. Bob Till shot backward toward the creek, stumbled over a pile of drift there from last spring's high water, and landed with an awkward splash in the water under an overhanging willow. The action was so fast and so surprising just when I thought the battle was over that I could hardly believe it. And then the other boy was up and running as fast as he could go. He disappeared into the shrubbery that bordered the creek. "Bob won't give up. He'll be out and after him in a split second," I heard poetry say. Well, in a split second, he will, I thought. Our old enemy, who was fighting on our side, would come soaking wet out on the shore and go slothing like mad into the bushes, giving chase. But Big Bob Till didn't come sloshing out. Instead, he didn't do anything. I could see from where I was over on our side of the creek, his blue denim overalls and shirt lying there with a boy in them, right at the edge of the water.
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4: "Thou therefore endure hardness as a good soldier of Jesus Christ. No man that warreth entangleth himself with the affairs of this life, that he may please him who hath chosen him to be a soldier."

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0: Terry Bishop of Duggar is celebrating her birthday today, and her husband Paul is sharing this day of broadcasting especially in her honor. Thank you for your helpful gift of support, Paul. Terry, we hope you enjoy a perfectly happy birthday and an especially blessed new year of life. God bless you.

0: Well, hello there. It's good to have you back. You're always welcome here at Lamplighter Theatre. On our last visit...
1: Have you, you found a boy yet?
2: No. Have you?
1: Well, there's one at home who wants to come. I just had a letter from him. His name is Bob Turner. If someone like me can get saved, anyone can. Jesus forgave me and loves me more than anyone else has loved me in this whole world. He loves you that much, too.
3: God really loves me. You believe that, Tip?
1: With all my heart.
3: Lord Jesus, bet you never thought I'd be kneeling here praying, huh? I do believe what Tip said. That you love me. You love me. I ain't never been loved by anyone before. I'm sorry for all the trouble I've caused. I want to be different. Forgive me. Oh, Lord, forgive me. Please.

0: I'm so sorry, Edward.
1: Kitty says father died suddenly, and mother thought I couldn't afford to come.
0: They were looking out for you.
1: If only father... He refused to repent when we last talked. There's another letter. Could you read it for me?
0: Oh, of course. My dear boy, I have precious news for you. I was with your father just
2: hours before he died. And his final words were, "I want you to tell Tip that God has heard his prayer and saved his father. And Edward, I haven't a shade of doubt but that your father is with his Redeemer."
1: Praise God. Thank you, Lord. Thank you.
3: Dear Kitty, today marks 3 years since I first set foot in Albany. These years have been full of wonderful progress. Work goes well, my studies have continued apace, and Ray is a faithful teacher. Yet your recent letter has given me reason for some concern. I am pleased and thank God to hear that you and Mother both have steady work and can now support yourselves without my help. But I have to ask, are you certain? You're right about my great desire to prepare for the ministry, but you and Mother must come first. May we commit this matter to prayer. All my love, Tip. Ray?
0: Come in, Ed.
3: Oh, my friend. You are not well enough for lessons tonight.
0: No, I don't think I am. But I still desire your company. Oh. Pull up a chair. I want to talk to you.
3: All right. What do you want to talk about?
0: Well, I have a scheme brewing which needs your help.
3: Huh?
0: It's been a while since I've heard anything concerning your future plans. You haven't given up your desire for the ministry, I hope.
3: No, not at all. In fact, I was just writing to Kitty about it earlier.
0: Really?
3: She wrote that she and Mother have both found steady work and can support themselves now, so I should stop sending them money and pursue my future plans in the ministry.
0: Oh, that's wonderful. So why aren't you more happy about it?
3: I just don't know how I'll do it. If I continue working at the store, I can't go through with the necessary course of study. If I devote full time to school, how can I survive?
0: Which brings us back to my little scheme.
3: Since we're not doing math tonight, you have my undivided attention.
0: Well done. Edward, did you know that it was also my desire to pursue the ministry?
3: No. Why don't you?
0: My health will not permit it. I gave up all study 3 years ago and came home to regain my strength. When my health didn't return, I realized that God had a different plan in mind.
3: What kind of plan?
0: Edward, you have talent, perseverance, and health. I have wealth. The four combined cannot fail to speed you in your work.
3: I'm not sure I understand.
0: Let me speak plainly. I want you to quit the store and go as soon as possible to some good preparatory school, thence to college, thence to seminary. And the means to do those things shall be at your disposal, provided by me.
3: I don't know what to say.
0: Say you'll do it.
3: Oh,
1: I want to. Only...
0: Only... You don't think it's proper to receive my help without working for it.
1: Well, yes.
0: First of all, you will work for it in rigorous study. Second, I expect repayment.
1: Oh, that'll take years on a minister's salary.
0: No, no. Not monetary repayment. I expect a spiritual return on my investment. Edward, I believe the time of my departure is at hand. I will soon see my savior face to face.
1: Ray,
0: no sense denying it. I'm finishing my course. I have kept the faith. And by supporting you, my work will continue.
1: And when they looked, they saw that the stone was rolled away.
0: I'm sorry.
1: Just thinking about how faithful God is.
0: Indeed. Then you accept my offer.
1: Gladly, my dear friend. And I thank you from the bottom of my heart.
0: Oh, Ed, you will do far greater things in the ministry than I ever could have done. I love you, my brother. God bless you.
4: Thank you, and come again.
5: Bob.
4: Morning, Tip. How are you?
5: Well, much better than I deserve. God is so good.
4: Yes, he is.
5: I wanted to let you know that I'm going to start for home in the morning.
4: Huh. Are you now?
5: Yeah. I may not be back here for quite some time.
4: Really?
5: I have an opportunity to pursue schooling, and I'm going to take it, but I'm stopping at home first.
4: With you gone, who will keep me on the straight and narrow?
5: Oh, God will guide you. Stay in his word, and it'll be a lamp unto your feet and a light unto your path.
4: With all the Bible verses you've given me to memorize, I won't have time to get off the path. Part of me almost wishes I was going along with you. Just to see what folks would say.
5: Yeah, I don't think they'd recognize you with that clean white shirt and bow tie.
4: Who'd have thought? Bob Turner, sales manager on one of the biggest stores in Albany. Only God.
5: More important than that, they'd see an earnest Christian, obedient to the Lord.
4: Thanks to you and Ray.
5: Well, Bob, why don't you come with me? I'm sure Mr. Minturn would let you have some time off. What do you say?
4: Yeah. I say tell everyone at home that I'm well and happy, and that I never want to see one of them ever again.
5: Why, though?
4: I don't believe I have a friend there anymore. All my friends are here now. What's more, I don't think that old village is good for me. So tell everyone hello, but I'll stay here.
5: I'll do that. All the best to you, old friend.
4: God bless you, Tip. I mean, Mr. Edward Lewis.
5: And may God bless you, Mr. Robert Turner.
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8: Oh, that's the the Eastern train whistle, Mother. If he came on it, he should be here lickety-split.
9: Oh, we should have met him at the station.
8: He told us not to. Oh, I'm so nervous. How do I look?
9: Oh, you look fine, Kitty. That new pink calico dress of yours suits you. Here, let me fix your collar. There you are, dear.
8: Thank you. The room looks lovely, Mother. I don't know if he'll recognize it.
10: Mother? Kitty?
9: Oh, I hear him.
5: Oh. Hello?
9: Oh, my boy, my dear, dear boy.
5: Oh, Mother, so good to see you. Kitty? You don't have a hug for me?
8: Oh, Tip, how you've changed. I hardly know you. No tan, no freckles, all dressed up proper, like you was born a gentleman.
5: Whatever else I've become, I'm still your brother, dear Kitty. And I always shall be.
8: Oh, Tip.
5: Oh, and I'm not the only one who's changed. You've grown into a beautiful young woman, dear sister.
9: Yes, she has, with many suitors.
8: Mother!
9: It's true, one in particular is quite sweet on
5: her. Really? Do tell.
9: Howard Minter.
8: Mother!
5: My old friend Howard? Oh, marvelous. I want to hear everything. Oh, how good it is to be home. The old schoolroom. I really do wish Bob Turner was here with me. Oh, there he is.
11: Well, as I live and breathe.
5: Hello, Mr. Burroughs.
11: Edward Lewis. Is that you? I can hardly believe my eyes.
5: I couldn't be in town and not visit my faithful schoolteacher.
11: Kitty tells me you're doing algebra these days?
5: I have an excellent tutor. I'm not staying in town long, but I wanted to make sure I come here and say thank you for believing in me. You're the reason I resolved to have an education.
11: Well, you earned it, young man.
5: I also wanted to apologize for all the grief I caused you over the years.
11: You were quite the handful. But old things are passed away, aren't they?
5: Yes, they are, sir. Thank the Lord that all things have become new.
12: Look who it is. Edward Lewis. How do you do, my young friend?
5: Couldn't be better, Mr. Dewey.
13: Tip Lewis, is that you?
5: Oh, Mr. Minturn. What a reunion.
13: Shake my hand, young man. I've heard nothing but good reports about you. Never been more excited about anyone in my life.
5: Thank you, sir.
13: How's Ray?
5: Not faring well, I'm afraid.
13: Oh, poor fellow. And you love him, too. Well, of course, everyone does.
5: For good reason, sir.
13: I want to hear all about you, but I am at present on my way to a meeting. Why don't you and Kitty come to our house for dinner tonight?
5: Oh.
13: I won't take no for an answer.
5: I guess that leaves me with a yes, then. I'll ask Kitty when I go back to the house.
13: Good. 7:30. No later.
5: Looking forward to it. Thank you.
12: You know, I don't think I've ever seen that man stand still for more than 2 seconds.
5: Neither have I.
14: Hello, Edward.
5: Oh, Minister Holbrook. Oh, you have no idea how glad I am to see you.
14: And I you.
5: I never got a chance to say thank you for all you've done for me.
14: Living a life in service to God is thanks enough. How long are you home?
5: I leave tomorrow. College and then seminary.
14: God bless you, my friend, as he has and will continue to do.
5: Thank you, sir. How is Ellis?
14: Ellis, he is a wanderer yet. Do you still remember him in your prayers?
5: Always. And, Minister, you once told me that if we ask anything according to his will, he hears us.
14: Thank you for that reminder.
5: And now, good friends, I must go. There's much to do. May God bless you all.
14: Goodbye, Edward.
12: There goes one of the finest and most promising young men in this town.
14: Indeed.
12: I always noticed that he improved a little every day after he brought back those circus tickets.
1: Pastoral Journal, June 1867. What shall I write in you today? How the years have flown by, eh? Can it possibly be 13 years ago that I left for college? For 8 years now, I have been Reverend Edward Lewis, pastor of First Christian Church here in the town of Mount Hermon. Mother lives with me in the parsonage, and Kitty, now Kitty Minturn, and Howard have moved here as well. God has blessed the ministry, and it is thriving. On the more recent business, I received some letters in the morning mail, letters that I will include here. The first is from my old friend, Bob Turner.
4: Albany, June 1867. Dear Tip, do you have 4th of July out your way? We do here in Albany. Rather, I'm gonna have one in my yard. Perhaps you remember a 4th of July you took me to once? I do anyhow. And this is to be twin brother to that one. We're to have fine fireworks, and fine singing, and fine eating. My wife added that last item, and it's a great improvement, as are most things she has a hand in. Now, to come to the point of this letter, you ought to make a speech on that occasion. No getting out of it. At first, I wasn't going to have a feast on the 4th because, you remember, it was the day that our blessed Ray left us. But I think Ray would have been delighted with it all. Tell Howard and Kitty to be sure to come as well. You're all welcome. Shall expect you by the 3rd, certainly. Yours, Bob Turner. P.S. By the way, if you heard from Ellis Holbrook, I'm sure you're singing Glory Hallelujah.
1: It was that postscript that had me intrigued, Journal. I hadn't heard from Ellis in years. A mystery. But not for long. The very next letter I received was from none other than Ellis himself. Much of it was updating me on his family, especially his father, who is still minister of our little home village church. But my heart leapt with joy when he wrote.
15: I asked Father what message he had for you, and he replied, "Send him this verse, and tell him that again it is peculiarly his. I love the Lord because he has heard my voice and my supplication."
1: That would have told me the whole story, but then Ellis added,
15: "I thank God that he put it into your heart to pray for me all these years, and also that he has heard your prayers and answered them. I am his now, a child of God. God bless you, Tip. Your brother in Christ, Ellis Holbrook."
1: Oh, Journal. Has there ever been a more thankful heart than mine at reading those words? The constant, sometimes almost hopeless prayers for Ellis have not been in vain. In due season we shall reap, if we faint not, has been proven once again. Thank you, Lord, for your faithfulness. Thank you for Ellis and Minister Holbrook, Will Bailey, and Bob Turner, for Howard and the Minturns, and dear Ray, for Kitty and Mother and Father and little Johnny. Thank you for all you have used to help transform me into the man you've made me to be. In the blessed name of Jesus. Amen.
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5: Oh, Kitty, I have some letters here that I think will interest you and Howard.
8: Alice Holbrook?
5: Indeed.
8: Oh, it is rude of you to give me such intriguing letters right before church.
5: Believe me, they're worth waiting for. Oh, and before I forget, Mother said she wants to see you at the parsonage. She's feeling poorly.
8: Oh, the dear thing. I'll stop by this afternoon.
5: Thank you. Yeah. Meanwhile, I have a mission children's class to teach.
8: I'm not sure that will be necessary.
5: What?
8: Tip, Reverend, I'd like to introduce you to Mrs. Wordsworth.
5: Oh, my apologies. I didn't see you there. It's nice to meet you, Mrs. Wordsworth.
20: Reverend?
5: I'm sorry I don't have time to better make your acquaintance. I really have to get in with the children. Perhaps you'd favor me with your company for tea after church?
20: Thank you. The offer is very kind, and I gladly accept.
5: Wonderful.
8: Reverend, Mrs. Wordsworth has offered to teach the mission children this morning. She's had years of experience, and she shared a story with me earlier that I believe will do them much, much good.
5: Oh, well, that's very kind of you. You certain? I don't know if you realize what you're up against.
20: I think I have some idea, and I would like to very much.
5: Very well. Come on, I'll introduce you.
8: I'll pray for a special blessing to be poured out upon you as you teach.
20: Thank you, my dear.
5: Good morning, children. I have a special treat for you today. Mrs. Wordsworth here has come from afar to teach our class.
20: Hello, children. All right, sit down.
5: Calm down. Listen up.
20: How would you all like to hear a story? How about a boy named Robert?
5: I'm sure this is going to be good.
20: Robert told me the story himself, so you may be sure it's true. He said one evening he was walking slowly down the street where he lived. You see, Robert did not have a happy home. His mother was dead and his father was a drunkard. He had nowhere to go and nothing to do. As he walked, he came to a turn where two roads met.
5: Going home, Robert?
20: That's right. It seems your pastor has heard this story before, right when he was about your age.
5: Miss Perry?
20: Yes, Reverend. That's who I was then, Mrs. Wordsworth now, but the story is still the same.
5: Oh, it's so good to see you. Thank you. That story is what changed my life. I've longed to tell you how that story found its way into my heart.
20: I'm so glad.
5: Please, finish telling them. Tell them

0: 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And your host, John Reese Davis.
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2: This is the story of the first submarine, history's only live submarine, a submarine that carried only one passenger. Here is how it happened. Away back in ancient history, over 2,500 years ago, there was a big and wicked city by the name of Nineveh in the land of the Assyrians. The people were so bad that God decided he would destroy their city. And so he ordered Jonah to go to Nineveh to warn them. Jonah thought it over.
3: Nineveh? Me? Oh, never. Well, the people there hate me. The city is so bad it needs to be destroyed. Now I've got to think of a way out of this.
2: He did think of a way.
3: Where do you wish to go, sir?
4: I'm supposed to go to Nineveh, but give me passage on any boat going west. Say, to Tarshish.
5: That will be 30 dinars.
4: Thank you. And how soon does the ship sail?
5: Sundown tonight.
4: Now I'll be safe from answering the call of the Lord.
2: And so Jonah boarded the ship and immediately went down below deck and sought a place to sleep. And so the never-to-be-forgotten voyage started.
6: Ugh, it's a heavy load we're carrying. Here's hoping we see fair weather.
7: Aye, my lad, true words. 'Tis true words you be speaking.
2: And our friend Jonah, he's fast asleep in the hold of the ship. Forgotten it is that he has an errand for God, a city to warn, and a duty to perform. He's fast asleep. But God in heaven had not forgotten.
8: Ease up on the mainsail, sailor. Make fast, cargo. Batten the hatches. Storm's order.
9: Aye, sir.
10: Monstrous fish off starboard bow.
8: Jettison the stern cargo. Move barrels to center deck.
11: Aye, aye, sir.
12: Oh, this is going to be a real one.
13: This is worse than the demon 2 years ago.
12: Sure is. I hope we make it.
10: Captain, sir, the monstrous fish broke off the starboard bow.
4: Fish surfaced in a gale like this?
8: Lower the mainsail. Jettison all cargo in lower compartments. We've got to lighten this ship. Men, haul on your guards. We need their help.
2: The only one on board who knew the true God was still sound asleep in the lower hold of the ship.
8: Where is that man who took passage to Tarsis? Who is he? Maybe he is the cause of this. The gods are punishing us for some reason. Find that man.
10: He's asleep in the hold.
2: Sailors went below, awoke Jonah, and brought him before the captain.
8: Who are you?
4: I am Jonah, prophet of the only true God, Jehovah.
8: True God? Well, pray to him. Beg him, or we all perish.
4: But I am fleeing from him.
8: He told me to go to Nineveh and warn them that their city is to be destroyed, and I have disobeyed.
9: What can we do to ride out this storm?
8: Yes, throw me over the side of the ship. That will save all of you. The sea will once more be calm.
9: Throw you overboard, and the sea will become calm. You're mad.
8: Jettison all cargo, everything overboard we can spare. Hear me, Captain, hear me. The God whom I serve, the true God, will save you. But you must throw me into the sea.
9: Well, I hate to order this.
8: I do so order it. Before the God whom I serve, Jehovah, Lord of all gods. Prepare to heave the passenger overboard.
10: Aye, sir.
8: One, two, three, heave ho!
10: Look at the fish. He's heading for the passenger. Look, he's swallowing him. They're sinking.
9: They're gone. The man is gone. And as he said, the storm subsides. It is a miracle.
2: Thus the Lord whom Jonah served had prepared this special fish to swallow Jonah. And that's exactly what happened. And as the storm died down, the captain and the sailors knew that Jonah's God was the true God. Now the Bible says that the Lord talked to the fish, and the fish swam nearby the dry land and put Jonah out right on the shore. Again God told Jonah to go to Nineveh and warn the people of that great and wicked city. But there's a happy ending to this story. When Jonah told the people of Nineveh of God's mercy and love, they prayed and turned from their wicked ways, and the city was not destroyed. And when the Lord had delivered Jonah from the belly of the great fish, he lay gasping on the sand, wet and sore. And he prayed and gave thanks for his deliverance. And the word of the Lord came unto Jonah the second time, saying, Arise, go unto Nineveh, that great city, and preach unto it the preaching that I bid thee. So Jonah arose and went unto Nineveh. Now when Jonah was within the gates of Nineveh, he lifted up his hands and cried in a loud voice,
8: People of Nineveh, hear the judgment of the Lord God of Israel. Yet 40 days, and Nineveh shall be destroyed.
11: Ben! Ezra, stop that chattering. Huh? Get on with your work, lads. This order of copper bowls has got to be ready for shipping tomorrow.
14: Yeah, but, Father, haven't you heard the news?
11: What news?
14: There's a prophet from Israel come to Nineveh, and he's prophesied that our city will be destroyed in 40 days.
11: What rubbish you do talk, Ezra. Now get on with your work, both of you, or you'll get a whipping.
8: People of Nineveh, repent and pray. Yet 30 days, and Nineveh shall be as dust and ashes, ashes and dust.
15: But what's the name of this foreigner, this Israelite?
16: His name's Jonah, ma'am. They say he was cast out of the belly of a great fish, and that all Nineveh will be burned to the ground.
15: I don't like it. I don't like the sound of it at all.
8: Repent and pray. Repent and pray. Yet 20 days, and Nineveh shall cease and be no more.
17: And he says he's been sent by the Lord God of Israel and they were all to be killed because of our evil ways.
18: Well, it's true there's a lot of evil and wickedness in Nineveh.
17: But I don't know what things are coming to. There's hardly a man to be trusted these days.
18: Hey, what's going on out there? Why, look, Allie, there's that fellow Jonah coming right here into the marketplace.
17: Let's go and hear what he's got to say this time.
19: Let me speak! Listen to me! People of Nineveh, I have come to bring you the word of the Lord God of Israel. The Lord is wroth with you because of your corrupt and evil ways. And he has commanded me to tell you that the days of Nineveh are numbered. Yet 15 more remain. Yet 15 days, and Nineveh shall be overthrown. Repent ye, for your end is near. Pray, for your last hour is at hand.
2: And word came unto the king of Nineveh, and he arose from his throne, and he laid his robe from him, and he called his chief minister to him for advice.
20: I say, your majesty, let's kill this man, Jonah.
21: But what law has he broken?
20: That's for you to decide. But my advice as chief minister is, get rid of the pest. Poison him. Or better still, throw him to the lions. And if you don't, the people will panic. There'll be rioting in the streets and bloodshed in the bazaar.
2: And the king pondered the advice of his chief minister, and also the words of Jonah, the man of God. And he caused a proclamation to be made throughout the city, saying,
22: let neither man nor beast, herd nor flock, taste anything. Let them not feed nor drink water, but let man and beast be covered with sackcloth and cry mightily unto God. Yea, let everyone turn from his evil way and from the violence that is in his hands.
2: So the people of Nineveh believed God and proclaimed a fast and put on sackcloth, from the greatest of them even to the least of them.
20: Hear ye, people of Nineveh! Tomorrow, ere the sun set again on Nineveh, the Lord God of Israel will destroy your city utterly. Yea, even you, people of Nineveh!
2: And on the morning of the 40th day, Jonah went out of the city and sat on the east side of the city, and there made him a booth, and sat under it in the shadow, till he might see what would become of the city.
22: O Lord God, hear the prayers of the king of Nineveh and of his people. Save us,

0: Thus the people of Nineveh prayed. Was it too late? Or would God listen to their prayers? So Jonah went out of the city of Nineveh, and he made a booth on the east side and sat there so that he might see what would become of the city.
1: Today is the 40th day since... Since Jonah said that Nineveh would be destroyed by the Lord.
2: Well, you can see for yourself the city is still standing.
3: Where's Ben?
4: He's in the town square.
2: In the town square? Mm-hmm. What's he doing there?
3: Well, almost everyone's going there to give thanks unto the Lord for sparing Nineveh. The king's coming, too. Are you going?
2: No. Well, yes, I guess so. Well, later, as soon as I finish. Well, if you like, you may leave, too. But be sure to finish your work before you go.
5: Here is your pay. I will expect you next week at the same time.
6: Thank you. May I go now?
5: Yes. The sun is nearly set. You'll get home before dark.
6: Oh, I'm not going home right away. I'm going to the square to show my praise to the Lord for saving Nineveh.
5: Saving Nineveh?
6: Yes. It was to have been overthrown today, but the Lord has forgiven our sins and spared the city.
7: Your Majesty, surely you're not going out in the streets without an armed escort?
8: I most certainly am. Tonight the entire city of Nineveh rejoices. I shall be quite safe.
7: Oh, that man, Jonah. I say again that we ought to have hanged him.
8: Oh, nonsense. He did no harm. Come, let's go.
7: Oh, Your Majesty, let me call the guard.
8: No. Come, old and young, rich and poor alike will gather to...

0: Praise be unto the Lord.
1: Long live Nineveh.
0: Praise. Here comes the king.
1: Make way for the king.
2: O people of Nineveh, the Lord has forgiven us our sins. We have been spared. Let us all kneel together and give praise unto the Lord.
3: And God saw that the people of Nineveh turned away from their evil ways, and God repented of the evil that he had said he would do unto them. But it displeased Jonah exceedingly, and he was very angry.
4: He must be near here somewhere.
5: Jonah! Jonah!
6: Who is it? Who calls my name?
5: I'm Ezra, the son of Yosef, the coppersmith.
6: They'll move out of the shadow. I can't see you. What do you want?
7: Why are you so angry?
6: Well, I'm not angry at you, either one of you.
7: Well, then, what's troubling you?
6: Now, the Lord instructed me to tell the people of Nineveh their city would be overthrown because of their sins. So I came here and told the people they were to be destroyed. I am angry with the Lord for failing to keep his word. He has made a fool of me.
4: Speak up, Jonah. I can't hear you.
6: What do you want, old man?
4: I came to find out why our city wasn't destroyed, as you said it would be.
6: I don't know.
4: You lied to us all along, didn't you?
6: I didn't lie. Nineveh was to be destroyed by the Lord for its sins.
4: Then why wasn't it?
6: Don't ask me. Ask the Lord.
3: And the Lord prepared a gourd to grow over Jonah, that it might be a shadow over his head to deliver him from his grief.
6: Oh, this is a blessing. It'll keep the sun off me.
3: But God prepared a worm that withered and killed the gourd by next morning.
6: Oh dear. Now I shan't have any shade all day.
3: And it came to pass, when the sun did arise, that God prepared a violent wind from the east, and the sun beat upon Jonah's head so that he fainted.
7: Jonah? Jonah, can you hear me? It's me, Ezra. Jonah, what's wrong? Are you ill?
6: Oh, I wish I could die. It is better for me to die than to live.
7: That's not true, Jonah. You showed our people the way of the Lord.
6: No, that was not my doing. It was the Lord who moved me. Oh, I wish I was dead.
7: That's no way to talk. Now you lie still. I'll run to the well and fetch you some water.
6: Thank you, Ezra. Oh, Lord, I pray thee, take my life from me. But it is better for me to die than to live.
8: Dost thou have reason to be so sad?
6: I tried to flee from the Lord's presence unto Tarshish, when he didst call upon me to preach unto the people of Nineveh. But he did bring me thither by means of the fish. And then I cried unto the people that God wouldst destroy them. But God hast broken his word. He hast saved them.
8: Dost thou have reason to be so angry?
6: I do well to be angry, even unto death.
8: Thou mournest for the gourd, for which thou hast not labored, nor madest it grow, the gourd which came up in a night and perished in a night. And should not the Lord spare Nineveh, that great city wherein are more than 60,000 persons?
6: I understand. The Lord is a gracious God and merciful, slow to anger, and of great kindness.
9: That concludes today's exciting adventure. We hope you can join us again for the next episode from the Bible in Living Sound. 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

0: Once again, we say welcome aboard. It's good to be with you at this time, Brother Munn, speaking high program here. Call the Mariner's Call. 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In the book of 2 Corinthians chapter 1, we're talking about something that I'm very familiar with here. 2 Corinthians chapter 1, verse 8. 2 Corinthians 1, 8. 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FOMM, that dot period ORG. That'll bring you directly to us here at Fishers of Men Ministries International, right here in the port of Bon Secours, Alabama. And look at some things that's there and leave us a message. Let us know that you listen to our program. 2 Corinthians chapter 1, verse 8. 2 Corinthians 1, 8. All right, the writer is writing to this church here at Corinth, and he said this. He said, "For we would not, brethren, have you ignorant of our trouble which came unto us in Asia." Uh-oh, so we know what the context of this is all about. What about trouble? Has that ever knocked on your door? Has trouble ever knocked on your door? He said, "I would not have you to be ignorant of our trouble which came unto us in Asia." It says that we were pressed out of measure above strength insomuch that we despaired even of life. We had so much trouble. Just this day by day by day attack by Satan himself. We just, as far as life itself is concerned, we knew that we were not going to live. You can sort of read about some of this. I call it his credentials for the ministry. 2 Corinthians chapter 11. You said, what in the world is the writer talking about? 2 Corinthians chapter 11. He talks about the trouble he had all over Asia and establishing churches. And he said in verse 24 of 2 Corinthians chapter 11, what's his so-called credentials for the ministry? Not a B.A., M.A., and a Ph.D. Nothing wrong with those. They'll earn degrees, you know. And he said, of the Jews, he said, 5 times, 40 stripes save one. And he said, 3 times was beaten with rods. He said, once he was stoned. He suffered shipwreck, adrift, a night and the day there in the deep, in journeyings often, perils in waters, perils of robbers, and perils by my own countrymen. You said, that's enough. That's enough. You said, why? Just face trouble every day. And he said, it got to where, he said, we were pressed out of measure. Have you ever been there? Just have you felt the pressures of life? Just life in general. Just it pushed and it pushed down on you. It seems as if you was in a vice and it was just being cranked shut to where almost to the point whereby I've had people say, Brother Mon, I just feel like screaming, you know. That's not going to help. Pressure. How do you deal with pressure? I'll be honest with you, I'm no expert in this field of coping with pressure. I don't have any books out on such. I've learned a few things that's here. There's some men that supposedly have written some material in handling with pressure. Some of these books I could recommend. And but I have something very simple. I think of all the books, they all center around just coming back to the same thing. How do you handle pressure? First of all, you got to just admit it's there, you know. Believe it or not, it's there. So, as far as pressure is concerned, I need to make sure that I understand that the things that's happening with me, I must, as far as, I guess I should just put this out, first of all, if there is this feeling in your heart, and I'm not just talking about a feeling, if you've said to the best of my ability, now I am a born-again Christian, I am saved, I will desire for the rest of my life to serve the Lord Jesus Christ, if there is that desire, my friend, there is going to be pressure like you've never seen before. As we see in the life of this man that's here, but did he make it through? Yes, he did. Is there some secret? No. It's just some things that's here in the Bible that we need to incorporate in our lives that we soon forget. Let's talk about some pressure in general. Have you ever had that? You ever had financial pressure? Most of my life, I'll have to say that God has blessed. I was taught well as a young man. I was taught by my father, basically, he really didn't like credit. He said, if you want something, just wait. So I remember one time I wanted to buy something, And I didn't have the money. And he said, just save your money. Just save your money. Just a few more weeks. Just say, I worked with him as a commercial fisherman. He worked on the boat. And, of course, we think about the summertime. I had to go to school in the winter. And I saved my money. And then when I had the money in my hand, I went to purchase the product that I wanted. And I looked at that I had in my hand, and I looked at the product. I looked at the finances I had. And I said, this was so hard to make. And I finally said, I'm not going to throw away my money for that. And I wound up keeping the funds. So I'll be honest, as far as financial pressure, not as much as some. But I tell you, I've been there. I've had the pressure to push down. He said this. He said that we were pressed out of measure above strength. This writer here was supported by some of the churches that he had taken, and basically God had given birth to through him. And some of these churches supported him from time to time. But a lot of times, there was constant necessity. There was not even food enough at times, you know. You know, how do you react when there's not enough food, when the bills are unpaid, when your clothes are wore out, when there's no transportation, you lose your house, you lose your job and its benefits? How do I react to that pressure, you know? The writer said this, we were pressed out above measure, insomuch we despaired of life. But what's the answer here? We'll give it numerous times as we talk about different types of pressure. He said, but we have the sentence of death in ourselves, that we should not trust in ourselves. That we should not trust in ourselves. I've come to the point financially where I've just said, I can't do any more. There's just no more. Cannot do any more. I just can't go any further. There's no more. I have nothing left in me. You know, sometimes God just wants to hear that, because he wants to take and help with the pressures of life. What's the answer? Amen. We should not trust in ourselves. It says, but in God which raiseth the dead. So the ultimate answer in every situation I find is that constant relationship with Jesus Christ. Because what will he do? In 2 Corinthians chapter 4 and verse 16, he said, for which cause we faint not, for though our outward man perish, yet the inward man is renewed day by day. As we go through the pressures of life, and we see that God can help us to get through that, the inward man is strengthened. It all has to do with a closeness to Jesus Christ. You will never stand up under financial pressure without a closeness to God's Son. What about family pressure? Oh, I tell you, if all the pressure is outside the home, well, it's easier to deal with. But if the pressures of life ever come inside your house, maybe it has to do with husband and wife problems. Maybe it has to do with children. Maybe a child that's gone astray. Maybe problems with in-laws. Maybe it's problems with parents, not knowing what to do and how to take care. As situations and people get older. Just the pressure in general, just that's created by just family, by our loved ones. Once again, if it's just outside the home, but if it comes inside the house, you can get pressed out of measure. What's the only way? What's the only answer? The only answer, once again, is that constant relationship with Jesus Christ, that closeness with God's Son. If you don't have that closeness, you better get it. And is that something I can have? Yes, you can have that closeness to Jesus Christ every day, my friend. That's the only thing that I say. I'll be honest with you, next year I will have been married to my wife 50 years. How do you explain that? You mean the same woman 50 years? The same person 50 years. And my friend, as far as bragging, I'm not a bragger. You know, I say thank God for that. You said, how did you do that? Has to do with maintaining that relationship. As far as the home is concerned, pressure there like you've never seen. In the book of 2 Corinthians chapter 11, he says this in verse 28. Unusual statement. He talks about all the problems that he had in life that I guess he could attribute to the spirit, to the physical. And he says this, he said, in weariness and painfulnesses, in watchings, often in hunger and thirst, in fastings, often in cold and nakedness. But he said this, beside those things that are without, that which cometh upon me daily, the care of all the churches. What about the church? problems as far as church, oh, if God has given you a Bible-believing, Bible-preaching church, I tell you what, there'll be pressure on you like never before. You said, what are you talking about? Pressure even just to attend. He'll take your time away. He'll take it to where you cannot. He'll make it hard for you to attend all the services of the church. He'll make it hard for you to help financially what you should do as far as a local church. Maybe special ability that God has given you. Maybe God's given you, we think about voice, ability to be able to sing, to be used, to take and inspire and motivate and have the saints of God to be able to be lifted up because of good music. He'll attack you in that particular room. You said, what are you talking about? The care of all the churches. You said, well, sometimes there's even divisions in the church and dissension. You said, what do? You said, I just run from it. That's not going to help. You need to run to Jesus Christ, a closeness to Jesus Christ. Well, that's what the leadership in the church needs anyway. He needs his members close to the Lord Jesus Christ. And as far as the pressure inside the church, my friend, it can be minimal, but Satan hates it. All of these things we've mentioned just has to do with pressure that comes from Satan. Satanic pressure. You do know you do not have immunity to Satan. Satan is powerful. Now, he's not all powerful. And I have never seen before. It seems as if the country I live in now, I broadcast this being heard in many countries of the world, but I live in the U.S. It's as if the U.S. now. Sometimes I feel the same pressure here that I feel in other countries that I go into, my friend, where Satan almost controls the entire country. You said, what are you saying? Satanic pressure. I've had missionaries say something like this, Brother Mon, I left my home and I moved into this other country. And I said, it said, I have felt pressure like I've never felt before. Temptations that came my way that it was almost impossible to resist. The pressure was so hard. Satanic pressure. It said here, pressed out of measure above strength. Just to the point whereby he said, we're fixing to die. How do you handle pressure? That constant relationship and closeness to Jesus Christ. Stay close to him. You let him talk to you through this book. You talk to him often in prayer. Stay as close to the Savior as you possibly can. This will help you. Financial pressure. It'll help you in pressures at home. It'll help you as far as that local church. It'll help you as you face satanic pressure. My friend, as never before, you need that inward man to be renewed daily. Though the outward man perish, the inward man renewed. And then God will help you to handle this pressure out of measure. Until next week, this is Fisher Mund saying goodbye.
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0: Also I heard the voice of the Lord saying, Whom shall I send, and who will go for us? Then said I, Here am I.
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In just a moment, we will take you to the Bethel Baptist Church Sanctuary in Linton, Indiana. 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

We're so glad you've tuned in to WYTJ Radio today. 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

0: always think of him whenever I hear it. And again, glad to have Brother Martin with us tonight. He's got Bibles and books on the back. A lot of that, I know Brother Hank's material, a lot of you have that, but there might be something back there that you see that you don't have. And Brother Martin, you're not going to find anything more reasonably priced when it comes to Bibles and the things that he's got back there. So I hope you'll take a look at the table as well tonight. And I'm thankful for him. He's been in the ministry for a lot of years, and we've been close friends for I couldn't even tell you how many years. But he was supposed to be here. We were talking. He was supposed to be here for the Share-a-thon with Brother Buster and Brother Thrun just a year ago. But he had when he had hip surgery, and had to cancel a bunch of meetings during that time. So it's been a little longer than thought. But I'm glad they're here this year, and are going to be able to spend some time fellowshipping out at the camp this week too. And we'll be glad to hear him tonight. Preacher, you come and give us what the Lord's laid on your heart.
1: All right, good evening. Come on now. Come on now, you can do better than that. Let's do it one more time. Good evening. All right. You're not still taking your nap, you know, your Baptist nap. So good to see you all, and good to be back again. And we always look forward to the opportunity to be with you. And as Preacher said, we were scheduled to come last year, and that old age sets in, and, you know, these things start happening, and your dad didn't think I was as old as I am, but he says, you are getting old. I said, yeah, tell me about it. I am getting old. But anyways, last year I had to have a total hip replacement, and on April 1st last year, and it was no April Fool, I tell you. But then my wife had knee surgery, total knee replacement, in July last year. So we just tried to get caught up on a few of those old people things, you know. And we're back on the road this year. All those meetings from last year kind of got pushed to this year. So we have been slammed. And it's a good thing. Good to be able to be busy for the Lord. We've had a couple months in the first part of the year where we were on the road for a month at one time and almost a month at another time. So we've been really traveling, and thank the Lord for the privilege and opportunity to. I'm going to have my wife stand. Some of you may not remember her, but thank the Lord for my wife and for her 45 years of putting up with me. What about that? Amen. And God's surely been good to us. And we have a little update. So it's been about 4 years, I think, since we were here last. So, you know, we have 5 children. We've got now have 15 grandchildren. And our oldest one just turned 15 2 days ago. So it's a blessing. Amen. Amen. And it's good to see you all again. Good to be back. Good to see Brother Rex here tonight. And we've been friends for a long time also. Preacher, I was thinking about that when you said how long we've been friends or whatever. I'm going to guess that it's probably been 25, 27 years, something like that. So it's been a long time. And I thank the Lord for your preacher. You definitely have a godly preacher. And thank God for that. Amen. You don't always see that. It's bad to say, but as an evangelist, you go some places and you think, okay. But you got a good preacher, amen. Well, I want to give you something tonight, hopefully, that will be an encouragement to you, and just to kind of remind you of some things tonight, if you would. So grab your Bible, turn to Acts chapter number 9, Acts chapter 9. We're going to look here real quick at the conversion of Saul, of course, who became Paul. And chapter 9 and verse number 1, it says this, "And Saul, yet breathing out threatenings and slaughter against the disciples of the Lord, went unto the high priest and desired of him letters to Damascus to the synagogues, that if he found any of this way, whether they were men or women, he might bring them bound unto Jerusalem. And as he journeyed, he came near Damascus, and suddenly there shined round about him a light from heaven. And he fell to the earth and heard a voice saying unto him, Saul, Saul, why persecutest thou me? And he said, Who art thou, Lord? And the Lord said, I am Jesus." Boy, can you imagine Jesus speaking to you? Wow. "I am Jesus whom thou persecutest. It is hard for thee to kick against the pricks. And he, trembling and astonished, said, Lord, what wilt thou have me to do? And the Lord said unto him, Arise, go into the city, and it shall be told thee what thou must do. And the men which journeyed with him stood speechless, hearing a voice, but seeing no man. And Saul arose from the earth, and when his eyes were opened, he saw no man. But they led him by the hand and brought him into Damascus, and he was 3 days without sight, and neither did eat nor drink. And there was a certain disciple at Damascus named Ananias. And to him said the Lord in a vision, Ananias. And he said, Behold, I am here, Lord. The Lord said unto him, Arise, and go into the street which is called Straight, and inquire in the house of Judas for one called Saul of Tarsus. For behold, he prayeth, and hath seen in a vision a man named Ananias coming in and putting his hand on him that he might receive his sight. Now you got to stop and think about what's going on there too. Boy, Ananias has heard of this guy and knows all about this guy. And so he responds, Ananias answered, Lord, I have heard by many of this man how much evil he hath done to thy saints at Jerusalem. And here he hath authority from the chief priest to bind all that call on thy name. But the Lord said unto him, Go thy way, for he is a chosen vessel unto me, to bear my name before the Gentiles and kings and the children of Israel. For I will show him how great things he must suffer for my name's sake. A couple powerful statements there. He's a chosen vessel. Amen. I tell you what, he chose every one of us when he stretched out his arms and died on the cross. Amen. And we, at the moment we trust Christ as our Savior, become that chosen vessel that he wants us to be. But he said, I will show him how great things he must suffer for my name's sake. You know, suffering is a part of life. We all know that. We go through these struggles and battles of this life and suffering in many different ways. Sometimes the suffering is there for the cause of and for the name of Jesus Christ. Well, Paul recognized that in his lifetime. Turn to 2 Corinthians chapter 11, and this passage I read off times. It's a roll call of what he endured and what he went through, and he's trying to upbraid the church at Corinth here, that carnal church, and them complaining about everything, and he's talking to them about, you know, going through the things that he had to endure and go through. And 2 Corinthians chapter 11, and verse number... Get my page here. 2 Corinthians chapter 11 and begin in verse number 20. Let's just pick it up, verse 23. Are they ministers of Christ? I speak as a fool. I am more. In labors more abundant. In stripes above measure. In prisons more frequent. In deaths oft. Of the Jews 5 times received I 40 stripes, save one. Thrice was I beaten with rods. Once was I stoned. Thrice I suffered shipwreck. A night and a day I've been in the deep. In journeyings often. In perils of water. In perils of robbers. In perils by mine own countrymen. In perils by the heathen. In perils in the city. In perils in the wilderness. In perils in the sea. In perils among false brethren. In weariness and painfulness. In watchings often. In hunger and thirst. In fastings often. In cold and nakedness. Beside those things that are without, that which cometh upon me daily, the care of all the churches. What were you saying, man? He gave a list of things. He was trying to tell this carnal church, you go through a little bit of hardship or something, guess what? That's part of suffering. That's part of living for Christ. Amen. We all have to do it. We all have to endure that. We all have to go through that. And he went on to say, if I must needs glory, I will glory of the things which concern mine infirmity. Not my infirmities, but I'll glory in the fact that I got to serve God. Amen. And I may have to suffer, I may have to go through some things, but thank God that I was able and had the privilege to be able to do that. Amen. And that's the way all of us ought to face it. I want you to fast forward with me look back, if you would, to the book of Acts chapter 20. Acts chapter 20, and I'll read a few verses to you here. Acts chapter 20, just kind of laying a foundation for what I want to speak about. And Acts chapter 20 and verse number 22, it says, And now, this is Paul speaking again, Behold, I go bound in the Spirit unto Jerusalem, not knowing the things that shall befall me there. Okay, he was bound in the Spirit. That was a little s, so that was in his own spirit. He was bound in his spirit to do this. It says, Save the Holy Ghost witnesseth in every city, saying that bonds and afflictions abide me. But none of these things move me, neither count of my life dear unto myself, so that I might finish my course with joy and the ministry which I have received of the Lord Jesus to testify the gospel of the grace of God. Now you're going to find out here in just a moment, that was a dangerous thing to do. What? To go to Jerusalem at this point in time. It wasn't a good thing for him to do that. And we look over in chapter 21, it tells us this. It came to pass after we had gotten from them and had launched, we came with a straight course unto Cus, and the day following unto Rhodes, and from thence to Patara. And finding a ship sailing over unto Phoenicia, we went aboard and set forth. Now when we had discovered Cyprus, we left it on the left hand and sailed into Syria and landed at Tyre, for there the ship was to unlay her burden. Now notice, and finding disciples, we tarried there 7 days, who said to Paul through the Spirit, capital S, Holy Spirit, that he should not go up to Jerusalem. Now wait a minute. Paul said he was bound in the Spirit, in his spirit, to go. And these people are warning him that by the Holy Spirit, that it was going to be dangerous if he would go to Jerusalem. We look down a little bit further. He says this in verse number 8. It says, "And the next day, we that were of Paul's company departed and came into Caesarea, and we entered in the house of Philip the evangelist, which was one of the seven, and abode with them. And the same man had four daughters, virgins, which did prophesy. And as we tarried there many days, there came down from Judea a certain prophet named Agabus. And when he was come unto us, he took Paul's girdle and bound his own hands and feet, and said, Thus saith the Holy Ghost, so shall the Jews at Jerusalem bind the man that owneth this girdle, and shall deliver him into the hands of the Gentiles. And when we heard these things, both we and they of that place besought him not to go to Jerusalem. And then Paul answered, What mean ye to weep and to break mine heart? For I am ready not to be bound only, but also to die at Jerusalem for the name of the Lord Jesus. And when he would not be persuaded, we ceased, saying," notice what they said, "the will of the Lord be done." You weren't going to convince Paul, preacher, that that wasn't what God wanted him to do. These people were saying through the Spirit that things were going to happen if he went there. But Paul, in his own spirit, was convinced that God wanted him to go. He said, and they said, okay, then the will of the Lord be done. This is what I want to speak about for just a few moments tonight. When the will of God leads us to a difficult place, what should we do when the will of God leads us to a difficult place? Basically, what I'm going to do is I'm going to give you some things. I'm going to try to give you some things to remember when God's will leads you to a place that you don't want to go to. Hey, there's many things we could talk about this, about a difficult place. See, that difficult place, for some people, it may be financial problems. Amen. It might be family problems. I just got a phone call from a preacher asking me if I would try to counsel in a situation in a family in their church that, it's a difficult, difficult thing right now. I mean, they're talking some crazy things going on. A difficult place. It might be the loss of a loved one. That's a difficult place to go through. It might be the loss of a job. It might be the work or the stress involved in a job, the difficult place that you're having to go through. But you know that God wants you to be there. It might be friendships. There's many things that it could be. It might just be the future. Well, the future is so unknown, and we don't know what's going to happen, and sometimes we stress and fret over that. But no matter what the difficult place is, there are some things that we can remember that will help us to make it through. That's what I want to talk about tonight. Father, please bless the next few moments that we do have to spend together. And Lord, I pray that you would use me to be a help to your people, not because of me, but because of your word and because of your Holy Spirit. And I pray that you would help them and just use me as your conduit tonight, Lord, please. And I pray that you would challenge us, each and every one, that when those difficult times come, when your will, we know that what you want us to do is something that's going to be very difficult. Help us to remember these things, Father. And we'll be very careful to give you the honor and the glory for it all. For it's in Christ's name I pray. Amen. I'm going to give you about 8 or 9 things. I know what time it is. I'll go rapid fire, okay? I want to give you some things just to remember that will help you along when the will of God leads you to a difficult place. The first thing is simply this. God has a purpose in it. God had a purpose in what he was doing here and what he was leading. And Paul went on to Jerusalem. Did he die at Jerusalem? No, he didn't die. Did he get bound? Yeah, he did get bound. But the gospel spread even further because of what he went through by trusting him, because God had a purpose in it. And sometimes that difficult place in our life, we don't understand that difficult place, but God always has a purpose in it. I'm reminded of the story of Jesus in John chapter number 4, where he goes to, the disciples are traveling and they're going to Galilee, but they're going through, they must needs go through Samaria, it says. And John chapter 4 in verse number 3, he left Judea and departed again into Galilee. So he was going to Galilee. It says he must needs go through Samaria. Why did he needed to go through Samaria? I don't know if you knew it at that time. Everybody was going around Samaria. Everybody, he went to the well at Sychar is where he was at, but everybody would avoid that as much as they could. They would travel further to go around. Why? Because everybody hated the Samaritans. They didn't want to go there. Why would you go there? The half-breed people. And it says, and he cometh in the city of Samaria, which is called Sychar, near to the parcel of ground that Jacob gave to his son Joseph. Now Jacob's well was there. Jesus, therefore, being wearied with his journey. Boy, that's another one for us hard to comprehend. What? That Jesus went through these things. Jesus, he was the God-man. Yeah, but he was man as much as he was God. And he went through the limitations that every one of us go through too. He was wearied in his journey. And it says, he sat thus on the well. It was about the 6th hour. Then cometh the woman of Samaria to draw water. Jesus saith unto her, give me to drink. For his disciples were gone away into the city to buy meat. Then saith the woman of Samaria unto him, how is it that thou, being a Jew, askest drink of me, which am a woman of Samaria? Why are you even doing this? For the Jews have no dealings with the Samaritans. Jesus answered and said unto her, if thou knewest the gift of God, and who it is that saith to thee, give me to drink, thou wouldest have asked of him, and he would have given thee living water. We could go on down and read through the rest of the story here, but you know what happens. Why was it that he must needs go through Samaria? I'll tell you why, because God had a purpose. There was a lady there that needed to get saved, and God sent him there to sit at the well and lead that woman to Christ. Amen. To himself. What are you saying? I'm saying that there's always a purpose in the difficult places. He was tired. He was weary. He had to go through Samaria and go into Sychar. But yet, there was a purpose behind it. I was thinking of a situation. There's a lady in a church in West Virginia. My wife's parents are both from West Virginia. From West Virginia. They're in heaven now. But the church that they went to there was a lady in that church. She was a sweet lady. She lost her husband when he was about 50, 55 years of age, somewhere in there. She had one daughter that was still living with her. She had lost another daughter in a vehicle accident. I mean, she'd been through some hard times. And but she was always smiling, always sweet, always happy. And one day she worked at a she was a teacher, and she was working with the kids or something, and she stubbed her toe. And when she got home that night, didn't notice anything. It was just painful and everything. The next morning, she looked down and her toe was black. So she went into the doctors to figure out what in the world was going on, and they started testing her, and they said, you need to go to the hospital right away. They took her to the hospital right away. Her blood sugar, I think, was somewhere like 1,500 or something like that. She had diabetes, and she'd had it so long and didn't even know that she had it and going through it, that they had to go in, and a gangrene was setting in already. They had to cut her foot off. Before she left the hospital, they had to go up and cut it off even higher. She got out of the hospital, wasn't out of the hospital 2 weeks, the other leg started turning. They took her back to the hospital, removed her other foot on the other side. Had to go on up before she left the hospital and remove it again. By now, okay, both of her legs are removed up to here. She couldn't get out of the house. She couldn't do. She was one of the backbones in the church. And every time that we had an opportunity to go down to West Virginia, we would go by to visit her. And some people say, oh, that's nice that you'd go to try to encourage her. Uh-uh. No. I went because I knew how much she was going to encourage me. You say, what are you talking about? Man, every time you ask my wife, every time we go there, her name was Miss Janet. And every time we'd go there to visit her, I mean, she's there, preacher, in that hospital bed in her room, in her living room, and couldn't do nothing but reach up and grab hold of a bar and pick herself up so they could change the sheets under and everything and all that. And as soon as I'd walk in, Brother Rex, she'd say, Brother Martin, come here and give me a hug. And I'd go over and give her a hug, and she'd look at me and she'd say, ain't God good? How in the world can somebody do something like that? Because they realize that, you know what? I don't understand what's going on, but God's got a purpose in it, and God's still good. Amen. Amen. What are you saying? I'm just saying, man, when you're going through that difficult time in your life, when the will of God leads you to a difficult place and a difficult time in your life, always remember that God has a purpose in it. You may never even understand what it is, but that's okay. That leads me to the second point. What? You don't have to understand it. Why do we always have to try to figure everything out, preacher? Why don't we just learn to trust God? That His will, when He leads us somewhere, Paul said there in chapter 20 and verse 22, now behold, I go bound in the Spirit unto Jerusalem, not knowing the things which shall befall me there. I don't know what's going to happen, but I know that I'm bound in the Spirit, that God wants me, He's leading me, He wants me to be there. I think of Isaiah 55, 8 and 9. God's ways are not our ways. His thoughts are not our thoughts. His ways are not our ways. Amen. So we're never going to figure it all out. Sometimes He'll allow us to open a window up from heaven and allow us to peek in to see the purpose behind it and everything. But we don't have to understand it. We just need to learn to trust Him. Amen. No matter what comes our way or anything. I think of, I tell this story oftentimes, a good friend of mine and Brother Rex, Brother Don Letson. And Brother Don Letson pastors down in Brighton, Illinois. Before that, he pastored in Muskegon, Michigan. I've known Brother Letson since way before he was ever in the ministry. But he pastored this big church up in Muskegon. They had 300 people in church or whatever. I mean, they had a big days up, 400 or whatever, and all kinds of ministries going on, seeing people saved every week and everything. And somebody called and from down in Illinois and asked him if he would be willing to come down and preach for them. That their pastor had resigned, and he said, sure, I'll come down. And little did he know what they were trying to do. They were trying to get him to come and take the pastorate. So he went down, he preached for them, and after he preached Sunday, they had called him back and asked him again. They said, we appreciate you coming and everything. We want to know if you'd be willing to come back again and preach for us in lieu of a candidacy to take the church. And he's like, oh, no, I'm not interested in that. I'm not. Well, wouldn't you just at least please come down and preach for us again? So he went and preached a second time for him and came back, and they called him up and they said, you know, we went ahead and took a vote. We really want you to come and be the pastor of the church. And he goes, I'm sorry. I'm not interested in that. And he was calling me while this was going on. He said, well, I don't understand this, what's going on and everything. But he said, they want me to come take this church. And that little church at that time was running probably 30 people. To go from a 300-person church to a 30-person church, go from a place where you're being able to have opportunity to see people saved all the time to where you don't know when you'll see somebody saved. So he told him, he said, I'm not interested. He called and asked me, he said, what do you think? And I said, well, I don't know. I think you should do, you know, whatever God leads you to do, whatever He's speaking to you about doing. And he goes, well, I just don't see the reason behind it. And I said, well, okay. He called me the next day, the next morning, and he was in tears on the phone with me. He said, Brother Dan, I think I messed up. I said, what? He said, I think I messed up. I said, what do you mean? He said, man, God's been tearing my heart up. He said, they want me to come and pastor the church, or I just, God's been tearing my heart up that maybe I'm supposed to go. I don't know what to do. I said, well, I think you ought to call him back then. So he called him back and said, okay, I'll come. I think he still had to do the candidacy. He said, I'll come and preach for you. He did. They voted him in almost 100% or whatever. He went in and took the candidacy. He took the church. He left a church of 300 to go to a church of 30 from a thriving area to a little tiny country area. And he has said this to me multiple times. He's probably said it to you too, Rex. I still don't understand why. I don't understand why God would take me from there to go to here. Well, I'll tell you one reason. The church is now running, 75, 80 people now. and God has used him to see a bunch of people saved in a little tiny community down there. But the truth of the matter is, the will of God, we don't have to understand it. We just need to learn to obey it. Amen. Don't always have to understand it. And God does have a purpose in it. Next thing is this. You can trust the Lord to lead you. God knows what he's doing. The God who created you, the God who loved you so much to give you life, the God who wants to live through you and work in your life and everything, you can trust him to lead you, even in the difficult times that you go through in life. I was thinking about the children of Israel in the wilderness there, and we won't go back and look at it for sake of time, but Exodus 13, when he told them that he was going to lead them, and he led them down through the way of the wilderness rather than to go through the way of the Philistines. Why? Because there was going to be battles. And he knew what was going on. He knew what was happening. He knew that if they went through there, they would really struggle with it. So he led them through the wilderness. Over there in Deuteronomy chapter 8, it says that he led them through the wilderness for some purposes and for some reasons. What? To humble them, to prove them, to see what was in their heart. And you know what? Sometimes the Lord will lead us places we don't understand. Why, God, are you leading me to this place? Or why are you doing it? Sometimes it's just to do that, to humble us, to get us to where he wants us to be. 30 years ago, this past month, I got a phone call from Kevin Walker at Mount Salem Revival Grounds asking me if I would pray about coming and serving as assistant camp director at Mount Salem Revival Grounds. When he called, I love Mount Salem. I'd worked with our teen group and our church, and we'd been down there before and everything, and I had surrendered my life to do whatever the Lord wanted me to do. But at this point in time, I had 15 years in the fire department. I had 6 years military time. I was 4 years from retirement. And he said, "We want to know if you'll come down here." And I'm like, "Well, man, I don't know." And he said, "Well, let me tell you right up front, there's no salary. We don't pay anybody anything." I'm thinking, what in the world, man? I got 5 kids, you know. My oldest was 13 at that time. My youngest was 3. And how am I going to go down there and work in a place where they don't even pay you to be down there? I told him, I said, you know, I've always been told that you always, if God puts something before you, you always pray about it. So I went and talked to my preacher and began to pray about it. I said, I'll fast and pray over the weekend. So I did. And strange thing is, I fasted and prayed over the weekend, I started getting this eerie feeling. It's called the Holy Spirit. Getting this eerie feeling that this is what I was supposed to do. I called Brother Walker back on that Monday morning, and I said, he said, "What will you think?" I said, "I need some more time to pray." And he said, "Okay." I said, "Give me another week." I fasted a whole nother week and prayed and begging God to show me what he was trying to do here, what he was trying to. And the longer I fasted and prayed, the more I felt that this is exactly what God wanted me to do. He said, "What'd you do?" Talked to my wife, and I said, "Listen, honey, I really believe that this is what the Lord wants." She struggled with it. Preachers that'll say, if your wife isn't 100% with you, don't do it. I don't believe that. I believe that God calls a man. Nod your little heads, as Brother Gerrish used to say. And I believe that he has the woman to lead and to follow. Amen. And so what did you do, Brother Martin? I said, "Honey, I think we got to trust God on this. We got to believe the Lord." "So what'd you do?" "I left the fire department, 4 years from retirement, and went into the ministry and lived on $350 a month support for the first 2 years in the ministry with 9 one-day meetings. I was a flaming evangelist, man." No, what are you talking about, Brother Martin? I'm just saying, you can trust God to lead you because he knows what you need. He knows what you're going through. He's the one that will always make a way for you. Amen. Next thing is, thing to remember is our obedience to trust and obey God and his will should never be dictated by the where. So many people are so hung up on the where. Jerusalem? Wait a minute. Paul, you should not go to Jerusalem. But wait a minute. the will of the Lord be done. What was the will of God? It was that Paul go ahead and go there. Even though he was warned there was going to be problems, there was going to be, but to follow him. We have other people in the Bible who chose not to follow the Lord. Look at what it got them into. You see, who are you talking about? How about Jonah?

me. We need to learn to listen to God and the where of what God wants in the will of our life, no matter where that where is. Amen. I have a friend in California that I used to preach for him and his brother, and many years, big church out there, and at the age of 56, God spoke to him and said, I want you to go to the mission field. He called me for counsel. He called an evangelist, he called a missionary, and he counseled with his preacher about what he should do. And I said, you should do what God's asking you or telling you to do. You need to follow God. You need to follow the Spirit of God. Amen. Why? Because His will is always best. He left. It's been almost 15 years now, I think. He left and took off and went over into the Far East. Served in Cambodia, served in Laos, served in, left his family behind. But why? Why the where of going there? Why in the world would I go there? He's every one of his children. He's got six sons. Every one of them are in the ministry. All of his grandchildren are here. But the will of God says you need to go. Amen. What are you saying? Man, we need to remind ourselves. It should never be dictated by the where. Where is this going to take me? How about one of the simplest things? How about over there in Luke chapter number 4? Flip over there for a second. You know this. Luke chapter 4. Notice what it says here. In verse 1, and Jesus, being full of the Holy Ghost, returned from Jordan and was led by the Spirit into the wilderness. Some of us question that. Why would the Holy Spirit lead Jesus into the wilderness? It was to be tempted of the devil. 40 days, 40 nights he went through this temptation in the wilderness. The devil tried to tempt him to do things that he shouldn't do. And he always spoke back and said, it's written, it is written. And what he's saying at the end of it, it says in verse 13, and when the devil had ended all the temptation, he departed from him for a season. Amen. You know, that was just a proving ground of the man Jesus. A proving ground that he was going to have to go through and going to have to endure. Because that wasn't the first one it wasn't the last one that he was going to have to go through. Amen. And the truth of the matter is, what we go through, we're going to continually have to go through things. Suffering's part of this life. Things that we endure and everything. Sometimes we don't understand it all. But the truth is, to go into the middle of the wilderness, the where, yeah, just follow God. That's crazy, Brother Martin. Well, you're calling God crazy then, if that's what God wants you to do. Amen. What do you mean? Just simply follow Him. How about this one? Our obedience to His will, remember, ought never be dictated by the persuasion of people. Oh my. How oftentimes people have persuaded us not to do what God wants us to do. Amen. There was a time a number of years ago, around the time that I surrendered my life to go in the ministry, that there were churches, a lot of pastors, that had this thing about holding on to their best people. You know what I'm talking about, preacher. You know, I don't want them to go. I don't want them to go do this, or I don't want them to go do that, because they didn't want to lose these good people. But the truth of the matter is, God made them good people so that He could take them and use them. Amen. Amen. And so many times there was preachers I know of that kept people from following what the will of God was. But there's other people. There's sad to say, there's a lot of parents who have kept their children from going and serving God. A whole lot of parents. Well, I don't want my child to have to go in deep, dark Africa. My wife, when I surrendered to go to preach, and she said the first thing that crossed her mind was God was going to send her to the deepest, darkest part of Africa. She did not want to go. But what are you saying, Brother Martin? Hey, we ought not be persuaded by people. What did Paul say there in Acts chapter 21? It says in verse 11, and when he was come unto us, he took Paul's girdle and bound his own hands and feet, and said,
said, thus saith the Holy Ghost, so shall the Jews at Jerusalem bind the man that owneth this girdle, and shall deliver him into the hands of the Gentiles. And when we heard these things, both we and they of that place besought him not to go up.

to Jerusalem. And then Paul answered, What mean ye to weep and to break mine heart? For I am ready not to be bound only, but also to die in Jerusalem for the name of the Lord Jesus. And when he would not be persuaded, we ceased, saying, The will of the Lord be done. Well, they tried to keep him from going, but the will of the Lord was leading him to that difficult place. And God used that difficult place too. Amen. I remember when the Lord called me to go to the camp, and through that, and through Brother Walker calling and the praying and fasting and all of that, man, I went in and sat down with the chief of the department. I was a lieutenant in the department, a big city in Ann Arbor, Michigan, and I was getting ready to take the captain's exam, moving up the ladder quickly. And I said, Chief, I'm here to turn in my two-week notice. He says, What? I said, yeah, I'm turning in my notice. I'm going to be stepping down and leaving. Whoa, Danny, what are you talking about? So I explained to him. I just said, listen, I said, I've known for a long time the Lord has wanted me to do something, and God has opened a door, and he's shown me what he wants me to do. And he goes, whoa, what are you doing? I said, I'm going to go to the camp ministry and serve and work there in the camp ministry. And first thing he said, he looked at me and he said, How much are they going to pay you there? And I said, they're not paying me anything. He said, What? He said, Danny, you got five kids. What are you going to do? I said, Chief, that's not up to me. That's up to God. God's the one who's called. It's up to me to obey him. He said, I kids can't understand that. I can't wrap my mind around that. I can't fathom that. Man, some of the family members, our family members. Oh man, what are you doing? Well, why would you go down there? Why would you do that? Because this is what God's leading us to do, to just trust him and to go and to do that. Amen. You know, the interesting thing, the ones who were the most supportive of me were the guys that I worked with on a daily basis in the fire department. Preacher, almost every one of them were like, Danny, we know if you believe that God wants you to do that, you're going to make it. I'm lost people. What are you saying? Man, God help us not to be persuaded by people not to do the thing that God wants us to do. Amen. But to learn to follow him. Amen. Number next, remember, God promised something in 2 Corinthians chapter 12. He promised the Apostle Paul. He said, My grace is sufficient. What do you mean? In that difficult place that God leads us to in our life, his grace will always be sufficient for us. It could be very difficult, but his grace will always be. If God said he would do it for Paul, he'd surely do it for each and every one of us. Amen. I think of a story of a young lady in Arkansas. Her name was Reagan Miller, and I carry her picture with me. I don't have it in my Bible right now, but I carry her picture with me all the time and talk about her. Why? She, her parents, she was the oldest child of this couple there in the church, and she was a sweetheart of a girl. When she was young, she had some difficulties, and they couldn't figure out exactly what it was, and then they determined that it was something wrong with her heart. And then she was having these struggles as she was growing and going through the years up to 8, 9, 10, 11. Finally, at about 13 years of age, they told their parents, her heart is just getting weaker and weaker. We need to put her on a heart transplant list. We talk about a difficult place. And so they put her on this transplant list, and she went in at the age of 14. The heart came available. She went in, had this heart transplant. The heart transplant worked. However, her body was so accustomed to a heart that did not work at a normal level with a normal heart beating, that when they put that normal heart in her, her veins and her arteries had become so weak that they began to bleed through. And she ended up bleeding out inside and died at 14 years of age. We're talking about a difficult thing. Reagan was, I didn't know her personally per se, but from everybody's testimony was just the sweetheart of the church.
She was the one who would always go to everybody that would come to the church, and anybody that came as a visitor, they weren't a visitor for long because they were her friend, because they were going to sit with her. She went to the Christian school. She was the one who was always encouraging everybody in the Christian school. She was just that sweetheart of a girl and everything. And her mom and her dad, they went through a struggle for a period of time. And listen, we all do that, amen? And they went through this struggle for a period of time, but I remember when I got a note from her about how that in a service that God had given her peace, that everything was okay, and he had done it all for a purpose. He had a purpose in all of it. And from that point on, everything was fine. What are you saying? I mean, not fine in the respect that they didn't have their daughter, but they said, you know what, we just thank God that he gave her to us for 14 years. Amen. Well, what are you saying, Brother Martin? I'm just saying, his grace will be sufficient. She said that again and again and again. He's proven that his grace is sufficient for our lives and what we've gone through. Amen. Again, remember that he's promised to never leave you or forsake you. Amen. What a promise from God. Hebrews 13:5, I will never leave thee nor forsake thee. That alone ought to keep us going. Want to know that God's there always continually. He knows what we're going through. He knows the difficult times. He knows the difficult situations. But he's promised to always be there for us. Here's an important one. Remember that just because his will may lead you to a difficult place, it doesn't mean that you've done something wrong. There's a whole lot of people that really struggle with that, preacher, that why am I going through this? What did I do wrong that God would allow this to happen in my life? It's not necessarily that we do anything wrong. It's about what God wants to have happen. I've shared my testimony in this church before. You know that I was raised in a very abusive family life, home life situation. My dad, from the time that I was a little kid, would beat and abuse my mother. Us kids would huddle at night and pray that God would keep Dad from coming home because of what we knew was going to happen when he came home. He was just a very violent man. He was a World War II vet. He was discharged with a nervous breakdown in the North African campaign. They put him on Valium. He began to drink. He was just violent and mean. And man, we were raised in fear all our life. I couldn't communicate with anybody. As a child, I couldn't talk to my teachers at school. They couldn't talk to me. They had to go through my parents. That couldn't happen. There came a time in my life where I had to come to that realization that, you know what, there's not something that I've done wrong, but it's God's just allowed this to happen in my life. Right. It's not a time to get mad at God over that. Right. It's a time to say, God, you know what's going on, and you're the one that's led me here, so I'm just going to keep trusting you. Amen. It's not necessarily you've done something. I think about that story in John chapter 9 where Jesus was walking with his disciples and they came by that blind person there by the way. And the disciples looked at him and said, who did sin, this man or his parents, that he was born blind? I never understood that one, preacher. Who did sin, him or his parents, that he was born blind? Well, he hadn't sinned yet because he wasn't born before, you know. That don't make no sense. But anyway, Jesus looked at him and said, neither one. It wasn't because of him, it wasn't because of his parents. It was for the glory of God. Amen. You understand that a lot of things that we go through in this life, that God's will takes us through, is all about his glory? That's what this life is all about anyway. Amen. It's not about you. It's not about me. It's about him and his glory and what he wants to do in and through our lives. Amen. Amen. What are you saying? I'm just saying there's some things we need to remember. Almost done. Remember, don't listen to the lie of the devil. God still loves you. And the devil will sit on your shoulder. He'll say, just look at what you're going through. God. Yeah, right. Where's this loving God that you talk about? Where's this? No. Don't listen to the lie of the devil. And by the way, don't listen to the lie of your flesh either. I tell people all the time, I don't understand why we spend so much time worrying about and feeding the part of us that's not even saved. Right. Yeah. Your flesh ain't saved. Right. Your flesh yokes up with the devil. This is why we get defeated so much. Amen. Right. Right. But the devil will beat you to death with that. I always run to Romans
chapter 8. And Romans chapter 8 tells us this. And man, I love these verses. In verses beginning in verse number 35, it says, "Who shall separate us from the love of Christ? Shall tribulation or distress or persecution or famine or nakedness or peril or sword? As it is written, for thy sake we are killed all the day long. We are counted as sheep for the slaughter. Nay, in all these things we are more than conquerors through him that loved us. For I am persuaded that neither death nor life, nor angels, nor principalities, nor powers, nor things present, nor things to come, nor height, nor depth, nor any other creature shall be able to separate us from the love of God, which is in Christ Jesus our Lord." He will love you. He loved you from the moment of conception. He'll love you to the moment he sees you face to face. Amen. Don't listen to the lie of the devil. You know, Paul went through an awful lot of hardships. The will of God took it to some tough, tough places. We read that list. But Paul stayed faithful, even when he didn't understand it. And you know, that's all that's required of us. Well, just stay faithful. We've got a faithful God. He loves us. He's going to be there for us. He'll take us through these difficult times in our life. In closing, just to add one more comment. Paul said in Philippians chapter 4 that he had learned to be content. That's one of our issues and one of our problems today. What is it that brings you contentment? Well, if the bills are being paid, well, if there's food on the table, well, if there's money, if there's this, if there's that, or if there's the other. But Paul was locked up in prison in Philippians chapter 4. He said, "I've learned whatsoever state I am, therewith to be content." See, contentedness isn't about what's going on, what's happening, good or bad. It's just in learning to accept what God allows to come our way. What are you saying? Just some things that will help us if we'll remember these simple things when the will of God leads us to a difficult place. Father, thank you for the opportunity to be able to be here tonight and speak for a few moments to your dear people. Lord, I do pray that you would help us each and every one to believe the truth of your word as we went through all of these different passages and talked about them. Lord, what Paul went through surely was a difficult, tough thing. So many things that he had to endure. And God, we look at our lives sometimes and we think, why, Lord? Why am I doing this? Why is this happening? Why is that happening? Why is it? God, I pray that as we go through the difficulties of life, when your will leads us to a difficult place, that maybe we'd stop and remember some of these things tonight from tonight's message. With heads bowed and eyes closed, if you just say, "Brother Martin, I needed that. God spoke to my heart about something." Would you slip your hand up? That's me, Brother Martin. Pray for me. I see those hands. I appreciate your honesty. Father, I pray for everyone that raised a hand tonight. And I don't know what their situation is. Only you and them may know. But God, I pray that you'd help them to trust you. Father, maybe tonight would be a night where we come and bow before you and say, "Lord, I'm taking my hands off of it. I'm giving it totally to you. And I'm just going to trust you." Let's stand to our feet with heads bowed and eyes closed. Father, bless the altar time, I pray, and do that which you would want to do in each and every life. In Jesus' name I pray, amen. Musician plays, if God spoke to your heart.

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